0: Adventures of Philip Marlowe, ganz eine lose Abwandlung von Raymond Chandler, seinen Büchern, Geschichten um seinen Detektiven Philip Marlowe.
1: Get this and get it straight. Crime is a sucker's road, and those who travel it wind up in the gutter, the prison of the grave. There's no other end, but they never learn.
2: From the pen of Raymond Chandler, outstanding author of crime fiction, comes his most famous character in The Adventures of Philip Marlowe. Now, with Gerald Moore, starred as Philip Marlowe, we bring you tonight's exciting story, The Long Way Home.
1: The valley floor gave off the kind of heat that ate into you, stayed. I wondered why some 800,000 people voluntarily made the San Fernando Valley their home. But that was their problem. My problem at the moment was to make a right turn off Riverside Drive, and I did. 4 or 5 blocks north, I saw the name on the Redwood Post by the driveway. Mr. and Mrs. Enos Harper. Yeah, this was it. I drove in the drive into the cool oasis, an orderly wilderness of pepper trees, palms, evergreens, and everything else I'd ever seen grown in Southern California. The house sat well back on the lot, very neat. Also redwood to match the post by the driveway. I got out of the car and walked across the grass toward the slightly stooped figure clipping the hedge on the far side of the lot.
3: Oh, why, I didn't hear you coming.
1: Yeah, I'm sorry. Hope I didn't frighten you. I'm Philip Marlowe. You, Mr. Harper?
3: Oh, yes, indeed, Mr. Marlowe. I'm glad you're here. Here, I'll pull up this chair.
1: Oh, it's all right. I'll get it.
3: It's all right. I've got it now.
1: Oh.
3: Sit down, Mr. Marlowe.
1: Oh, well, how about you?
3: Well, if you don't mind, I'll keep on clipping the hedge here while we talk. I feel better doing something, you know.
1: Oh, sure.
3: We could go into the house, I guess, if you'd rather. It bothers me to be in there now.
1: Yeah, I expect it does. How long has she been gone, Mr. Harper?
3: Since Monday morning.
1: Oh?
3: About 9 o'clock, I guess it was. She got the laundry together, said she was going to the laundromat, and that's the last time I saw her.
1: Monday, that's 2 days ago. Did she take the car?
3: No, Amy doesn't drive. I offered to drive her. The laundromat's about 5 blocks from here, in that little community center on Riverside. You probably passed it.
1: Oh, yeah.
3: And she said no, she thought the walk would do her good.
1: And she hasn't called or anything since, huh?
3: No. No, nothing.
1: Oh. Well, how about friends, relatives?
3: Well, I've inquired around the neighborhood. You see, we haven't lived here long, Mr. Marlowe. We're not really what you call well acquainted with anyone here.
1: You mean the valley?
3: Well, in California, really. Oh. We're from New Jersey. Came out here right after the first of the year. Amy always wanted to live in California, and, you know, we moved out.
1: Yeah, but about those relatives, you didn't say what...
3: I have none living. Oh. Amy does have a cousin out here, a cousin Beatrice. That's all I've ever heard her call, Beatrice. She lives in Burbank. I've never met her. Seems like I've always been busy when Amy's gone over there.
1: Mm-hmm.
3: Cousin Ray usually picks Amy up. That's cousin Beatrice's husband.
1: Well, have you called there since Amy's disappeared?
3: Oh, yes, a number of times, but there's been no answer. And that's odd, too.
1: How odd?
3: Cousin Beatrice is an invalid, Amy says. That's why she's never come to call on us. Well, perhaps they were out when I called.
1: Maybe so. Tell me, Mr. Harper, you and Amy, have you been happy together? I mean, you haven't quarreled or anything.
3: Oh, no, Mr. Marlowe. Amy and I have never raised our voices to one another. We've been very happy.
1: Yeah. Well, there isn't much to go on. Oh, by the way, if you check the hospital, you know, there could have been an accident.
3: Well, I thought of that first. Yes, I've called them. No one fitting Amy's description.
1: Oh, that's a point about that description. You have a recent picture of your wife?
3: Yes, of course. Will you come in the house, Mr. Marlowe? I'll get one for you.
1: Okay, sure.
3: Ah, oh, dear. Amy loved it here, Mr. Marlowe. Flowers, big trees, all those plants.

0: day. Because the Amy I'd pictured in my mind as Zena spoke of her was nothing at all like the portrait he handed me from the mantel.
1: She's beautiful, isn't she, Mr. Marlowe?
0: Yeah. Yes, she is.
1: Yes. She's young, too. Much, much younger than I.
0: Yeah, much.
1: I'm a very lucky man, Mr. Marlowe.
0: Well, about this picture, do you have a smaller one I can take with me?
1: Why, yes. One of these on the desk should be about the right size, I should think.
0: I hadn't spotted the gallery on the desk across the room until Lena started for him. A quick count, and I came up with 7 pictures of Amy, carefully arranged along the top ledge of the desk. All different, all beautiful. Sensational is a better word, I think. The tinted one showed the hair to be ash blonde, the eyes large and brown, and the mouth full. Enid broke the spell.
1: This one, Mr. Marlowe, I believe it's Amy's favorite.
0: Oh, thanks. This'll do fine.
1: I'd want it back later.
0: Oh, sure, sure, you bet.
1: Now then, is there anything more, anything else that might be helpful?
0: Well, let's see. Oh, yeah, that cousin Beatrice, cousin Ray, their address and phone in Burbank, huh? And if they have a last name, that would help.
1: Well, I don't have their address, but I imagine it's in the book. Name's Quinlan.
0: Quinlan?
1: Ray Quinlan, Burbank.
0: Okay. And by the way, you said the laundromat your wife patronized is in the community center on Riverside?
1: On the north side of the street, just a few doors east of where you turned to come up here.
0: Oh, right.
1: I'll be waiting, Mr. Marlowe. If you find out anything. Anything.
0: Oh, sure. Right away. The little community had no name, but it had everything else. A series of one of each shops and services, all the way from health foods to a branch bank. Well, I parked on the street in front of the laundromat and studied the picture of Amy Harper again. Tried to figure her with a laundry bundle and couldn't. Tried to figure her with Enos and decided to go back to the laundry bundle. Made more sense. I went inside. Never smelled anything so clean.
2: Morning. Can I help you?
0: Yeah, I'm trying to get a line on someone. A Mrs. Harper, do you know her?
2: Mrs. Harper.
0: Mrs. Enos Harper. Oh, here. Here, look at this. She looks like this.
2: Oh, Amy, sure.
0: Yeah, well, when's the last time you saw her?
2: Well, let's see. A day or so ago, I guess.
0: Uh-huh.
2: Hey, let me check the bundles here. That'd tell us. Here we are. Monday it was. Monday morning, I think.
0: Yeah, well, what I'd like...
3: Excuse me, but my daughter's double parked out in front. Can I pick up my laundry?
2: You can if you got the right ticket.
3: Oh, yes, here it is.
2: Banning. Just washed, was it, Mrs. Banning? No ironing?
3: Just washed.
2: Here we go. Now, that's 62 cents.
3: Well, for once, I had the right change.
2: Thank you. Can I take it out for you, Mrs. Banning?
3: Oh, thank you. No, I can manage. Oh, and thank you for letting me barge in.
0: Oh, think nothing of it.
2: What do you mean, you're trying to get a line on Amy?
0: Well, just that. Anyone ever come in with her?
2: No, can't remember anyone.
0: Well, can you remember if you noticed anything special about her when she came in Monday?
2: Yeah.
0: Why?
2: You got her picture.
0: Yeah, I mean, beside that.
2: No, she was just Amy.
0: Uh-huh.
2: You want to pick up her laundry?
0: I don't have her ticket. I was doing great, huh? Enos had told me Amy went to the laundromat on Monday morning, and now I knew as much as he did. Well, I took a picture with me into all the transportation offices around, bus, train, plane, car rental. Everyone liked the picture, but no one had sold her a ticket on anything. The supermarket and the drugstore were every bit as helpful, and then I remembered her green thumb.
4: Well, I must say I've seen her many times, many times. With Mr. Harper, of course.
0: Well, do you think you might have seen her Monday?
4: No, not Mrs. Harper. I do believe Mr. Harper was in Monday, though. Seems to me it was about his

0: Zinnia.
1: Yeah, well...
0: Or was it his Astor's?
1: I really couldn't say.
0: I believe it was his Astor's. Of course, it really doesn't matter too much. They're the same family, you know.
1: Who?
0: Zinnia's and Astor's, same family.
1: Oh.
0: Compositae, you know, that's the family name.
1: I'm impressed, but look, I want to tell you...
0: Can you imagine they used to be called Starwort?
1: Huh?
0: Starwort, what a nasty little name for an Astor.
1: Have you got a Burbank phone directory?
0: No, I beg pardon.
1: A Burbank phone directory.
0: Oh, I thought we were talking about the Hoppers.
1: I thought we were, too. Starwort.

0: Yeah?
1: Ray Quinlan?
0: That's right.
1: Oh, well, I'm Philip Marlowe, investigating the possible disappearance of Amy Harper.
0: Amy? Oh, I come in.
1: Thanks.
0: Come in.
1: I understand that she's your wife's cousin.
2: What? Oh, Beatrice, yeah. Sit down, Marlowe.
1: Oh, thanks.
2: Enos hired you, huh?
1: Yeah, that's right. He says he's tried to call here several times and no answer.
2: How long has Amy been missing?
1: Since Monday morning. Took some laundry to the laundromat, and that's all anybody knows. Have you seen her since then? Heard from her?
2: No. No, I sure haven't. We halfway expected to hear from Amy Monday, too. Usually do, but we didn't.
1: Mm. Well, how about your wife? Can I talk to her?
2: Beatrice isn't here. I took her to the hospital this morning. They're going to operate later today.
1: Oh. I hope it does the trick.
2: Yeah, so do we.
1: Well, that's right. Enid says she's an invalid.
2: Yeah, that's right. About Amy, that's all you know? Just that she left for the laundromat?
1: And got there, that's about it.
2: It's crazy. Amy wouldn't just disappear.
1: Wouldn't she?
2: No. No, I don't think she would.
1: Yeah. Well, I'm in the book, Mr. Quinlan, Central Directory. If you get any ideas, call me, huh?
2: Yeah, I will.
1: Oh, by the way, were they happy together, the Harpers?
2: Yes, as far as I know.
1: The late afternoon sun was just at eye level as I headed west again on Riverside Drive. Cousin Ray was a brown, solid man, not fat, but husky. Not too tall, 5'10" maybe, must be about 35 or so. Enos wasn't home when I got back to Amy's natural habitat, so on a hunch, nothing more, I checked with the next-door neighbor. Mrs. Brownlee, her name was spooning her yogurt straight and propelling her patio glider like she was closing in on the finish line of the Honolulu yacht races.
3: Well, I saw her coming out of the laundromat and offered her a ride home.
1: Uh-huh.
3: Monday was just real warm, you may remember.
1: Poor Lulu, yeah.
3: Well, yes, you might put it that way. Anyway, I told her I was driving right after I picked up some wheat germ and some blackstrap molasses. I'd be going home, and that she was welcome to ride with me.
1: Uh-huh.
3: And she gave me that nice smile of hers and says, "No thanks, Miss Brownlee. The walk will do me good." Now, just why a walk in the hot sun would do anyone any good is beyond me. But I'm not one to push myself onto other people. And the ride was there. She could take it or leave it.
1: Yeah, tell me, did you see her after that?
3: Yes, I did. This time from across the street. But there's no mistaking her for anyone else, you know.
1: No, I don't suppose there is.
3: Well, there she was, going into Pliny's.
1: Just a minute. Pliny's?
3: The camera shop. Pliny Branstetter's place. Hocus pocus out of focus. That's what Mr. Blounder called Pliny.
1: Uh-huh.
3: But then they're in the lodge together, you know.
1: Yeah. That makes all the difference.
4: Well, I really wouldn't know if she was or not. You see, Pliny's not here. He had to go to Hollywood for supplies. I don't work here. I'm his wife.
1: Yeah, but if Mrs. Harper left some pictures here or picked some up, there'd be a record of it, wouldn't there?
4: Yes, I suppose there would. I just left the door open to keep cool. We're really supposed to be closed.
1: Yeah, I realize that. Well, I just thought for a member of the lodge, you know, Pliny might be willing to...
4: Why didn't you say so?
1: Well,
4: left your emblem on your other suit, I'll bet.
1: Yeah.
4: Oh, Pliny does it all the time. You, man.
1: That's right.
4: I'm in the auxiliary.
1: Are you really? Mm-hmm.
4: Well, now let's have a look here. Pictures for Mrs. Harper.
1: Uh-huh.
4: Ought to be here, if they're back yet. Amy Harper?
1: Yeah, that's right, yeah.
4: There you are, Mr. Harper.
1: Oh.
4: That'll be 73 cents, including tax.
1: How about that?
4: 73 cents, Mr. Harper.
1: Hmm? Oh, yeah, well, I want to tell you two things. I think Mrs. Harper would want to pick these up herself, and I'm not Mr. Harper. I slowed to a walk around the corner, got in my car, and thought about what I'd seen. A cozy selection of pictures taken at the beach, of Amy mostly. But one or two of Cousin Ray lifting weights yet. And one of Amy and Ray together. Who took it? Enos? Cousin Beatrice? I don't think so. Well, it was almost dark now as I eased the car into Enos's driveway. And when I got there, it was dark. The sky above still held the afterglow of early evening. But the web of compact trees and shrubs that surrounded the Harper house made patches of blackness all around me. I got out of the car and I saw a light somewhere in the back of the house. And back there, too, a faint sound I couldn't distinguish. There was a sudden movement from the hedge behind.
5: Stay out of it, Marlowe. Stay out of it.

0: In just a moment, we will return to the second act of Philip Marlowe. But first, a crossword puzzle traps a criminal tonight on most of these same stations when CBS Radio brings you Gangbusters. This latest Gangbusters thriller, titled The Case of the Missouri Puzzle, is law enforcement at its cleverest. Tonight on CBS Radio, you're cordially invited to sit in as an armchair sleuth and enjoy the case confronting Gangbusters. And now with our star, Gerald Moore, the second act of Philip Marlowe, and tonight's story, The Long Way Home.
1: There was a sharp knot of pain at the top of my spine. But the bulldozer who jumped me from behind wouldn't settle for that. My face mashed into the dew-soaked grass and I inhaled a lungful of wet Vigoro while someone with the strength of 10 flailed away at my back. Why I wanted to turn over and take it head on, I'll never know. But I kept trying to turn. I slithered instead, slid along the wet grass with a vice on my back. A vice with a voice that kept hounding me.
2: Stay out of it, Marlowe. Stay out of it.
3: Hopper!
2: You had it, Marlowe. Hopper!
3: Hopper! Get off my property now. Go on, get over here.
2: Hey, Hopper.
3: Yes? Why, Mr. Marlowe.
2: What's left of me? Oh.
3: I don't understand, Mr. Marlowe. What happened? Who was he?
1: Three guesses.
3: What do you mean?
1: Skip it.
3: Well, you better come into the house, Mr. Marlowe. Here, I'll help you. Easy.
1: Is it loud enough for you to hear out back?
3: Loud enough? Oh, yes, I came running, didn't I?
1: Yeah, you sure did.
3: Well, come along now. I'll take care of you, Mr. Marlowe.
1: Someone beat you to it, Enos.
3: You should feel better.
1: Should I? Hey, Enos.
3: Yes?
1: You like the beach?
3: Why, it's all right, Mr. Marlowe. I'm not much of a swimmer anymore. Well, Amy never cared for the beach, so we never went.
1: Uh-huh.
3: Why do you ask?
1: Well, I don't know. Why do you ask anything?
3: Mr. Marlowe, I know you've been through a lot. I wouldn't blame you if you'd want to give up looking for Amy. If you
1: would. Forget it, Enos. I'll give up anything. Well, so far the case added up to a stiff back and a head wrapped in a tight band of steel with built-in hammer. A few quick blasts at the pint in the glove department helped not at all. But something drove the car. The stop at the hospital in Burbank could have been for personal reasons. The attendant at the main floor desk looked real surprised when I asked what floor Cousin Beatrice was on.
4: Nearly 9:30. Visiting hours are over at 8:30.
1: Oh, well, I lost track of time, I guess. Can you tell me where she is anyway? I'll come back tomorrow.
4: What did you say the name was?
1: Quinlan. Mrs. Ray or Mrs. Beatrice. Could be either one.
4: Mm-hmm. Yeah. Quackenbush. Quinby. That's it. No Quinlan list.
1: You sure?
4: I just looked. Are you sure?
1: No. As a matter of fact, I'm not. Thanks for asking me.
5: Oh, Marlowe, come in.
1: Yeah, I will.
5: Hey, you look all in.
1: I'm fine. What hospital's your wife in, Quinlan?
5: Why?
1: The one about three blocks from here, just up on Riverside?
5: Yeah.
1: Who made her up, Quinlan, you or Amy?
5: What do you mean, made her up?
1: Amy never had a cousin, Beatrice, like you never had a wife of the same name.
5: Well, you know that much. You know where Amy is?
1: No. I may get another psychic flash any minute now, like the one I got when you were unlacing my spine a while back.
5: You shouldn't have found out about those pictures. More than that, you shouldn't have gone to tell Enos about them. There's a lot he don't know. Amy doesn't want to hurt the old guy. We've been trying to figure out how to tell him. Have you got any leads on her?
1: Not any real ones. Hey, wait a minute. You really don't know where she is.
5: If I knew, I'd be with her.
1: Huh? Tell me, how'd you meet her?
5: At a bar over in Riverside near where she lives.
1: Yeah?
5: She'd already invented Cousin Beatrice all by herself to give her someplace to go. We liked it being together. Got kind of brave about it after a while. Sometimes I go right up to her door for her. The rest of the time, we have a regular corner where I pick her up.
1: This corner, is it near her house?
5: Not far. I was supposed to pick her up Monday, but she didn't show up.
1: Yeah. Hey, you know what's funny? I was all set to beat your head flat when I came in. All of a sudden, I don't feel like it. When I got back to the car, I thought my head would cave in. Every inch of me screamed with pain, and sometimes you got to give in to these things. I tried for home, but I only made it to a motel on Riverside. I was out before the light was. I found a barber shop and black coffee the next morning in the community center near Harper's. It was a thick, fuzzy 10 o'clock when I reeled out onto the street and headed toward my car.
4: That's the one, Harvey, the tall man.
6: Hey, you there. Hey, wait a minute.
7: Me?
6: Yeah, hey, you. You sure, honey?
4: I'm sure, all right.
1: Well, what's the trouble? I do something wrong, Mrs. Pliny?
4: Pliny thinks so. Helen.
6: Well, posing as a large brother when you're not is pretty serious, mister. I don't like that.
1: Well, I don't think much of it myself, now that I think of it.
6: But we'll skip that. What I want to know is, what's the deal with those pictures of Mrs. Harper's?
1: No deal? Why?
6: Everybody's looking at them. Nobody's picking them up or paying for them.
1: Wait a minute, wait a minute, wait a minute. Do that slow.
6: All right. First, Mrs. Harper comes in. Monday. And they're not ready yet. She says she'll pick them up later that day. She don't come back. A guy does, though. He just looks at them, smiles, and says she'll get them.
1: Who was he, do you know?
6: Well, I don't know him. He's a young guy, brown hair, got a tan.
1: Well?
6: Well, in about an hour, another guy comes in, and he looks, but he don't buy. Then last evening, you...
1: Now, wait a minute.
6: In.
1: That second guy, Pliny, he's older. Small man, gray, about 60?
6: Yeah. Now, here's my problem. Who wants those pictures?
1: Not your problem, Pliny, old boy. It's mine. The house was open, so I walked in. Enos was out in the back, pouring something out of a sack onto a flower bed along the back fence, then working it into the soil around the flowers. I looked around and found a bedroom that had to be Amy's. Everything was neat, in order. I turned and started out of the room, and then I saw it sticking out from under a cologne bottle on her dressing table. I picked it up, and as I turned to go out, three matched pieces of luggage pointed an accusing finger. Then I found my way back into the garden.
3: Hey, good morning, Mr. Marlowe. Have you found out anything?
1: Yeah, I think I have. This laundry ticket, Enos, I found it in Amy's room.
3: Oh?
1: Why didn't you tell me the truth in the first place?
3: I don't know what you mean.
1: Amy was here after she left for the laundromat. The ticket proved it.
3: Well,
1: you found out about Cousin Ray, didn't you? You looked at the pictures in the camera shop. Maybe you'd suspected for a long time, and this cinched it. So you picked her up on the corner instead of Ray, and you came home.
3: Mr. Marlowe.
1: You had a big, fat fight about Ray, didn't you?
3: Yes. Yes, we did. I said some horrible things, Mr. Marlowe. Horrible things.
1: Now, you're sorry. You want her back, don't you?
3: Right. I'd give anything to have her back, Mr. Moore. I love her, you know.
1: Yeah, I know. Enos, I looked through Amy's closet. It's pretty full of clothes. Her luggage is still there.
3: Yes. Amy has a lot of clothes. She wears them well, too.
1: Amy didn't go very far, Enos.
3: No.
1: The man in the garden shop says you're the gardener around here. Not Amy.
3: Did he?
1: That sack of lime is almost empty, you know. 50 pounds is a lot for a garden, isn't it?
3: Depends on what use you put it to, Mr. Marlowe.
1: Did you have to kill her, Amy?
3: To keep her, I did. She wanted to leave me. Go away with him. I couldn't stand that.
1: Did you think I wouldn't figure it out?
3: I didn't know. But I had to find out, didn't I, Mr. Marlowe?

He came with me quietly. Everything about him was quiet and neat and gray. He was the mildest, gentlest man I ever met, and yet he'd killed the thing he loved most, his Amy, for the oldest reason in the world. She wasn't his anymore. What was it the old man said? I had to find out, didn't I, Mr. Marlowe? Yeah. Curiosity killed the cat. It also killed Amy.

0: The Adventures of Philip Marlowe, bringing you Raymond Chandler's most famous character, star Gerald Moore, are produced and directed by Norman MacDonald and written for radio by Kathleen Height. Featured in the cast were Bill Johnstone as Enos Harper and Jack Moyles as Ray Quinlan, with Mary Lansing, Sam Edwards, Junius Matthews, Vivi Janis, and Peter Lead. Gerald Moore may currently be seen in the Santana production, Sirocco. The special music for Philip Marlowe is composed by Pierre Garrigank and conducted by Wilbur Hatch. Be sure to listen again next week at the same time when Philip Marlowe says...
1: This time the parlay was divorce, the kidnapping, the blackmail. And everybody was a wise guy, the dame, the racket boss, and the private eye. But the wisest guy of them all turned out to be an 8-year-old kid.

What a combination for Tin Pan Alley fans. Steve Allen is MC. His vocalists this week are Peggy Lee and Johnny Desmond. Song publisher J.J. Robbins, band representative Mark Hanna, and composer Mitchell Parrish are the judges. 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Roy Rowan speaking. 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

0: Ihr hört gerade ganz altes Radio, Folgen aus der Hörspielserie The Adventures of Philip Marlowe, da bis auf dem Stadtfilter bei Nachtüben.
1: Get this and get it straight. Crime is a sucker's road. Those who travel it wind up in the gutter, the prison of the grave. There's no other end, but they never learn.
2: From the pen of Raymond Chandler, outstanding author of crime fiction, comes his most famous character in The Adventures of Philip Marlowe. Now, with Gerald Moore starred as Philip Marlowe, we bring you tonight's transcribed story, The Young Man's Fancy.
1: It was another scorcher with smog yet. The angels that flapped their wings over the sleepy little pueblo of Los Angeles were taking a summer hiatus. I thought about the blue Pacific some 15 miles to the west, where the friendly waves will snap your back if you happen to hit the undertow just right. So I decided on some three-part harmony instead. Part one, vodka. I had that. But no parts two and three, the limes and ginger beer. So before you could say Moscow Mule, I was heading for the shopping district that's about a five-minute walk from the apartment. I made it quicker. I drove. Alex's fruit stall gets all my lime business. Partly because the limes are good, but mostly because of Alex. All that's kind and gentle is housed in the square frame of Alex Lesnovich. His tanned old face is creased around the mouth and eyes from smiling. Deep-set dark eyes that look out at you from under bushy gray brows and laugh. Yeah, that's Alex all the time. Except this particular morning.
3: Oh, is Mr. Marlowe? Well, hello? Hot day is.
1: Hot day is. Heat got you, Alex?
3: Oh, no, not the heat. I think I go to my chair, rock a bit. You find what you want.
1: Hey, wait a minute. You're not sick, are you?
3: Sick some. Yes, Alex is a sick fellow.
1: Have you seen a doctor?
3: No doctor. Alex is sick in the heart here.
1: Oh.
3: No doctor can fix Mr. Marlowe. Someone else could fix, but no doctor.
1: You want to tell me about it, Alex?
3: I will go to my chair and rock and think. You find what you want.
1: Yeah. Hey, the limes look good.
3: Yeah, Eve.
1: How much?
3: 5 cents, no?
1: Yeah, I guess it does. Hey, does it get this hot in Yugoslavia?
3: Oh, maybe. It's long time since I was there.
1: Yeah?
3: 30 years, more maybe. It's not changed there now. Weather too, maybe.
1: Yeah, maybe.
4: Dad?
3: Oh, Dominic, where have you been?
4: Hello, Dad. Oh, hi, Mr. Marlowe.
1: Hi, Dom.
3: All night, I wonder where you were.
4: Oh, look, Dad, let's not start that all over again, will you? I'm of age.
3: Oh, it's Babe, the only big fellow with small years.
4: Don't give me that stuff. I'm sick of it. Just came back to get some things and some money, so you might as well get the cash drawer open.
3: No, that's enough. You do not come here just when suits you and tell your father what he will do and what he will not do.
4: Look, Dad, I'm tired of fighting with you. Come on to the back of the stall. We don't have to drag anyone else into this.
1: I was pretty much of a third wheel. I didn't get it. I didn't want to. Alex and son Dominic boxed the next few rounds almost out of earshot. I heard old Alex mutter something finally, go to the cash register and get Dom the money. Shortly after that, Dom shot past me and down the street. I stood there like a fool, squeezing a half a dozen limes.
3: Did you find what you want, Mr. Marlowe?
1: Yeah, Alex, these will be fine.
3: Thank you. Thank you very much.
1: Alex.
3: Yeah.
1: Well, if you need any help, you know where to find me, huh?
3: Thank you very much, Mr. Marlowe, but if Alex has troubles, Alex works them up.
1: Sure you will. I'll see you.

0: Well, that was quite a conversation you had, Mr. Marlowe. How are you?
1: Yeah, fine. How are you, Miss Gabrielle?
0: I'm boiling over, that's how I am.
1: Yeah, well, it's hot.
0: Oh, that's not what I mean. My blood's boiling. When I got left, that is. Doctor says I'm anemic, you know.
1: No, I didn't know. I just want to get some ginger beer,
0: huh? Last time I was in for a checkup, he thought I never was going to find any red corporals. White corporals I'm loaded with, he says, but red ones...
1: Corpuscles.
0: How's that?
1: Corpuscles, that's the word, not corporals.
0: Oh, well, I don't see it makes much difference. Oh. I don't have any red ones, no matter what you call them or how you spell them.
1: Yeah, well, I thought maybe about 6 bottles of ginger beer if you have it cold, please.
0: I saw you next door at Alex's.
1: Yeah, well, I got limes there. Now, if I could just have the ginger beer...
0: What do you suppose has got into that Dom?
1: I don't know, really.
0: Well, something has. I heard Alex say plain as day Dom hadn't been home all night. And I'll tell you one thing. That's not the first time this has happened. Been going on all the live long summer.
1: I wouldn't know about that. I just...
0: And another thing, that flower stand of his, you know, the one he used to run right there in the front of Alex's stall, where has it gone?
1: 6 bottles of gin.
0: I'll tell you where. It's a rack and ruin. And first of the summer, he's running like always. He's doing a nice little trade, too. Then it gets so he's not coming home. And the flowers are wilting and dying. Not smelling too refreshing, either.
1: Please.
0: So one morning, I see old Alex carting the whole kit and caboodle out to the incinerator at the alley, and that's the end of the flower business.
1: You know, I knew it was going to be hot when I first woke up this morning, and I thought that about 6 bottles of ginger beer would help a lot.
0: Oh, you wanted ginger beer. Well, why didn't you say so?
1: I'm just shy. I'm shy. Oh.
0: I bet you're going to make up a batch of those, what are they?
1: Moscow mules.
0: Oh, well, that's 93. I'm giving you credit for the bottles I know you got, but you never take the trouble to return.
1: Thank you. I got to bring them back.
0: Oh, thanks. You know what I think, don't you?
1: I have a pretty good idea.
0: Well, I think Alex has had his share of trouble. And now Dom, acting for all the world like one of them delinquents you read about. Well, here's to me the nearest thing to a blessing that Alex can count is Helena.
1: Helena? Oh, yeah.
0: I don't suppose you remember her, do you, Mr. Marlowe? Well, sir, as beautiful a girl as you'd ever care to see. Lovely. And I mean lovely in every way. She went to that secretarial school, you know. Took a nice job up in San Francisco. I understand she's just doing real well, too. Writes to Alex just as regular and is just a lovely person. I mean...
1: Yeah, I remembered Helena. No red-blooded man who had all his corporals would ever forget her. Quiet little thing, dark, radiant, with Alex's deep-set black eyes. The kind that laughed. Yeah, I remembered her voice, too. Soft, just the right amount of huskiness. It had been about 3 years, I guess, since I'd seen her. That would make her somewhere in her early 20s now, and that would make her even lovelier. By the time I got to my car, I'd half forgotten about old Alex and Dom. I pulled out of the parallel parking spot, and before I reached the corner, I was in the proper lane, minding my own business.
2: Hey! Oh! Nice work! Hit and run, huh?
1: All the idiots. That's all I need. More cracking
2: his heat. Hey, did you see that, Mr. Marlowe? He didn't even stop.
1: Yeah, that much I noticed. Glad you keep your service station so handy, Nick.
2: Yeah, you know who it was, don't you?
1: Yeah, I think so.
2: The darn fool cut right in front of you from the wrong lane. I'll sure be a witness for you, Mr. Marlowe.
1: Thanks, Nick. Tell me, was that Alex's car Dom was driving?
2: Yeah.
1: Now, take a look at the heap here. You think you can fix it up?
2: Yeah, sure I can. Looks like he just scraped along the side. The fender's curled under there, but... I think we can knock that out for you in no time.
1: Oh, good.
2: Of course, if you want that paint touched up, that's going to take some time.
1: No. Skip the paint for now, huh? Hey, Nick, you and Dom are pretty good friends, aren't you?
2: I used to think so. I don't see much of Dom anymore. He's screwy or something.
1: What do you mean?
2: Well, like that trick he just pulled, running in here and driving on. He didn't used to be like that.
1: Well, what do you think's happened to him, or do you know?
2: Well, whatever it is, it's happened since we got out of school last spring. All of a sudden, he doesn't come around anymore. Nobody in the gang sees him, and when we do, you know, we meet him on the street or something, he just sort of looks down, and he says, hi, and he keeps on going.
1: Uh-huh.
3: Okay, if I park there, Nick.
2: But don't bet you can park there!
3: I'll tell you when I get back!
2: Hey, you dirty... There's Dom's friend, Mr. Marlowe. Only guy he sees anymore.
1: That truck driver?
2: Yeah, making his daily delivery, I see. Delivering himself to Solly's bar. Half the time, Dom goes there with him.
1: He does, huh?
2: Yeah.
1: Yeah, well, you see what you can do with the car, Nick, just so I can drive it okay, huh?
2: Sure, sure, Mr. Marlowe. Bud's here today. Between us, we can fix it in a hurry.
1: Okay, I'll be back in a few minutes. See how you're doing.
2: Swell.
1: Oh, and Nick.
2: Yeah, yeah.
1: Nick, come here. I'm going to tell Alex it was my fault. Now, I don't want him worrying about it, so don't make a liar out of me, huh?
2: Nah, no, sure not, Mr. Marlowe. Only Dom doesn't deserve it.
1: Maybe not, but Alex does.
4: But I don't care about the car. The car, Dom is all right. He's not hurt.
1: No, no, Dom's fine, Alex. He was, well, he was in a hurry. Drove on to wherever he was going.
4: Oh, that's good that Dom is not hurt.
1: Yeah, I just thought I'd tell you. It was my fault, and whatever damages there are, you let me know, huh?
4: Oh, if anything, I let you know. You don't worry, Mr. Marlowe. You just drive more carefully next time, no?
1: Yeah. Yeah, I will, Alex.
4: Oh, look, please, look. What is just coming?
1: What?
4: In all the excitement, I almost forgot. Look, it's a letter from Helene.
1: Oh, swell. How is she?
4: Oh, it's fine, just real fine. She's worked very hard, she said, feel very good, and it's someday, maybe soon, come down to see Alex.
1: Oh, that's fine. Is she still in San Francisco?
4: Oh, yeah, and it's like her very much.
1: Uh-huh.
4: But Mrs. Papa and Dom and... Mr. Marlowe, Papa and Dom miss Helene.
1: Yeah, I'll bet.
4: Oh, when Helene comes, everything again is all right. I get letter almost every other day, 2-3 times a week.
1: Oh, well, that's swell. Well, I got to see about my car, Alex. And remember, let me know what I did to yours.
4: Oh, yes, yeah. If it's anything, I shall. And you remember now, you drive much more carefully, Mr. Marlowe. What? He's got responsibility to other fellas. He's right.
1: He's right. Alex was feeling better. Helena's letter had given him something else to think about for a while. On the way back to Nick's service station, I ignored Miss Gabrielle's nose, which was pressed flush with the free ice cube sign in her window. You know, with very little effort, I could have no use for that type female. Well, Nick said the car would take about 10 minutes. I figured a beer would just about take as long. The sign said Salty's Bar, no dogs allowed.
5: What'll it be, mister?
1: Bottle of beer. Any kind, just so it's cold.
5: Okay, here you go.
1: Thanks. I'll pay you as soon as I can see. You keep it pretty dark in here, huh?
5: Psychology. Sell more booze that way. Don't ask me why.
1: I won't. Anybody mention the jukebox is a little loud?
5: Yeah, I have. They either can't hear or they like it that way.
1: They?
5: You'll see them when your eyes get used to the place. The guy's played the record 9 times now. She's still not sold.
1: Yeah? Well, some days you get nowhere.
6: Can I have another beer, Sully?
5: Yeah, sure, Carl.
1: Carl, the truck driver, Nick pointed out to me, he was seated 2 stools down at the bar. I noticed him for the first time just before he ordered the beer. He was a big guy. Even sitting down, he had a placid-looking face, the kind you could never tell anything about. He looked at me for a moment and then over to the couple in the booth by the jukebox. The expression on his face didn't change as he calmly slid off the bar stool, went over to the jukebox, reached around to the back, and turned down the volume.
7: Hi! What's the idea?
8: It's too loud.
7: Yeah, well, it's my nickel, sir.
8: It's your nickel. Sit down.
7: Yeah? Well, I will!
9: That's... Tell the numbers,
1: Shelby. Thanks, fella.
8: Yeah, okay.
5: Carl.
10: Oh, that's you, isn't it, Carl?
8: Yeah, Dom, come on, sit down. I wondered where you were.
10: Oh, I had some trouble, but I got some money. Here.
8: What kind of trouble? Your dad?
10: No, I just... Well, if it isn't old Snooper himself. Look, Mr. Marlowe, I don't need any assist from you.
1: I wouldn't be too sure, Dom.
10: Maybe you thought it was a bright idea, blabbing that fancy story to my dad. Well, I don't go for it, you see.
1: Okay, you don't go for it.
8: You, giving the kid here a bad time, mister?
1: Get lost.
10: He's a professional snooper, this guy. He already shot his face off to my dad about me.
8: You shouldn't have done that, mister.
5: Hey, you guys, take it easy. No brawling in here.
1: Take your hands off me.
8: I'll let go, all right.
5: Mister!
1: It's your first mistake.
11: Come on now, break it up, break it up. Stop. Put down that bottle.
12: I'll break it up.
11: Oh!
12: You crazy little fool.

0: In just a moment, we will return to the second act of Philip Marlowe. But first, the flood that swept the Midwest, swept thousands from their homes, businesses, and farms. The Red Cross asks your contribution now through your local Red Cross chapter. 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Now with our star, Gerald Moore, the second act of Philip Marlowe, and tonight's story, The Young Man's Fancy.
1: It was a wild dream. My head was a punching bag, and fighters with plate glass fists were taking turns cracking my skull. It hurt like fury. Miss Gabrielle was pelting me with free ice cubes. The band played Come On to My House, and someone started mopping my face with a cool, damp cloth that smelled of beer and bourbon.
2: He's coming around. I don't know why, though. Dom really conked him.
3: How are you, Mr. Marlowe?
1: Now, there's a stupid question. Oh, Nick, how'd you get here?
3: Well, they came and got the truck, Carl and Dom. I saw them out of here. I figured something had happened. Hey, I'm sure sorry, Mr. Marlowe.
1: Yeah, so am I. Hey, Nick. What's the name of that company Carl drives for?
3: The Intercity Produce Company. Alex buys stuff from him. I guess that's how Dom knows him. Are you going to tell the police, Mr. Marlowe?
1: No, not yet, Nick.
3: That's two counts on Dom today. You're sure letting him get by with murder.
1: No, Nicky boy, I draw the line there.
2: Oh, here, have a drink.
1: Oh, thanks.
4: I thought you said this was a craft joint,
5: Shelby. Well, I thought it was, baby. We are taking our trade elsewhere, Mac.
2: Now you think of it.
1: You have a real stylish clientele, Salty, real stylish.
2: You're feeling good enough to crack wise. You're feeling good enough to get out of here.
3: Hey, wait a minute.
1: Take it easy, Nick. Salty's right.
2: I just don't want no trouble.
1: You got no trouble. Come on, Nick. I couldn't have walked better if I had the bends. I managed to get into my car at Nick's service station. He checked all 96 Los Angeles area phone directories for me, and Carl wasn't listed. Nick had finally remembered Carl's last name. It was Medora. I took one last look at the limes and ginger beer, now quite warm in the car seat beside me, muttered something censorable and drove off. It was even hotter down in the produce district. And the knot on my head hurt even more as I told Carl's boss a big fat lie.
2: Well, sir, Mr. Marlowe, I'm glad our Carl was a help to you out on the ridge route.
1: Yeah, I'd like to thank him personally, if you don't mind.
2: Oh, don't mind at all. Thing is, he won't be in anymore today. He got in early this morning from San Francisco, brought his load in. He won't be in here again till tomorrow morning.
1: Oh, he's going back to San Francisco, huh?
2: Yeah, that's his run. Up to Frisco and back, lays overnight both places, loads up, starts out again.
1: Sounds like fun.
2: Say, tell you what I could do. I could give you his home address. Most likely that's where he is now. Don't know, of course, if you want to go to that much trouble just to thank him.
1: Oh, yeah, I would. After all he's done for me, I'd really like to look him up. Carl's apartment building needed paint and better ventilation. It was near downtown L.A. in an area that should have been cleared for the freeway, but it hadn't been. There was no answer at apartment 3. There wasn't even any sound behind the door, but I had the feeling that somebody was there. At the corner drugstore, I called the phone number Carl's boss had penciled under his address. I let it ring a long time, no answer. Well, my head wasn't the only thing that was giving me a rough time when I got back to Hollywood. My car had developed a regular list to the starboard side where Dom had rammed me. I limped into Nick's, and he spotted the trouble right away.
3: Yep, that's it, all right. Your front wheel alignment is knocked silly.
1: I know just how it feels.
3: We could fix it okay if you can leave the car with us a while.
1: You can have it a week. I want to take my head home and bury it.
3: Yeah, I bet. You got everything out of the car you want?
1: Wait a minute, let me see. Limes, ginger beer. Everything but the down payment, I guess.
6: Mr. Marlowe, what do you think? Oh, hello, Nick. What do you think, Mr. Marlowe?
1: I don't know. You got me, Alex.
6: I just got a phone call. It's Helena.
1: From San Francisco?
6: No. Right here, Los Angeles. Oh, he's come real soon to see Alex.
1: Hey, that's great, Alex.
6: Yeah. Oh, it's very fine news. Oh, Nick, you see Dom. I have to find Dom for Helena when she comes,
3: Alex. I haven't seen him.
6: Oh, well, that's all right. If you see him, either one of you, tell him, please. To come for Helena.
1: Yeah,
6: please.
1: We will, Alex,
6: oh,
1: sure.
6: Thank you very
1: if
6: much.
1: We see him.
6: Thank you.
3: Poor old guy.
1: Yeah. I'm going home, Nick. You see Dom or Carl, let me know.
3: I sure will, Mr. Marlowe.

0: You're a long time getting home, Snooper.
1: Well, the bottle, baby.
0: I've been waiting to tell you something. Something maybe you missed when I said it in Salty.
1: Now, look, all of a sudden I'm getting sick of you. Dom, you better quit while you're ahead.
0: You better listen. I told you to stay out of my business. And now I'm telling you the same thing for Carl. You're doing nobody any favors going to his boss, poking around where you're not wanted.
1: Tell Carl to come here and tell me that.
0: If he comes, he'll really flatten you.
1: Get out of here, will you, and get rid of that gin smell before you go home.
0: That's something else. It's my business.
1: Now, listen, you little punk. I ought to slap you silly, and I may.
0: You let go of me, you stupid...
1: Shut up! Now, get this. Helena's in town.
0: What?
1: She just called Alex. She's coming to see him.
0: No.
1: Now, go home and get cleaned up and behave yourself.
0: Helena? Oh, no!
1: He ran down the hall like he'd been fired on. And like I said, I was sick of it, the whole thing. Dom, Carl, whatever they were up to, I'd had it. Inside the apartment, I left the limes and ginger beer on a chair. Took the vodka straight. I don't know how long I was sprawled on the couch. Okay. Oh, that might be Carl. I'm waiting to see that boy.
2: Tomorrow. I didn't think you'd remember me, but Carl said you wanted to see me tomorrow.
1: Helena.
2: You do remember me? Didn't think you would.
1: Sure. Sure I remember you, Helena. It's been a long time.
2: Yeah, long time. Long, long time. But I haven't changed. Have I, Mr. Ronald?
1: No. No, Helena, you haven't.
2: Liar! The men always have to lie. No, Helena, you haven't changed. You make me sick, Mr. Marlowe. Men make me sick.
1: Have you seen your father yet?
2: Shut up! No, I haven't seen him yet. Carl said to wait here. I'm sick of Carl telling me what to do. What's in the bottle, Jim?
1: No, it's vodka.
2: Doesn't matter.
1: Hey. Tell me about your job, Helena.
2: Give it to me, the bottle. Thank you. That's my job, Mr. Marlowe. You can forget anything with a bottle.
1: Take it easy, kid, will you?
2: Sure.
1: Helena. Ellie? Oh, fine.
0: You got her here?
1: Yeah. She passed out. She's over on the couch.
0: Come on, Carl.
3: She's okay, Don. Let her sleep it off.
0: Yeah, what else? Well, Mr. Marlowe, beginning to get the idea?
1: I guess I am. How long has she been like this?
0: Oh, I don't know. Quite a while, I guess. I thought something was cockeyed when she was home last Christmas.
1: Yeah.
0: And then, oh, late this spring, her letters to Dad got to reading kind of funny, though she sent to him. I hooked a ride with Carl here and went up to Frisco. Found her.
1: Well, how can she hold a job like this?
0: Job?
3: You
0: well,
3: got
0: she...
3: a drink to hold some jobs, Mr. Marlowe.
1: Oh, I see.
0: Never mind about her job. She's sick. We brought her down here, Carl did. Now we don't know what to do. She can't see Dad like this.
1: No. You're right, Dom. It'd kill him and her, too.
3: She's been staying in my apartment. I've been sleeping in my truck when I was in town. Dom stayed with her a lot of the time.
1: Dom's been writing the letters to Alex for her, and you've been mailing him from San Francisco, huh?
3: Yeah. That way, Alex didn't know, you see, but now that she's called him and said she was in town, I don't know. Dom's had a pretty tough time with her. She threw a glass of gin all over him today.
1: Yeah, I know.
0: It's not her fault. She's sick, that's all. Well, we've got to do something.
1: We will, Dom. I think maybe I can help you with that. I called a friend of mine, an M.D. with a small sanitarium in the Glendale Hills. He specialized in Helena's kind of sickness. We made a deal, and a half hour later, we took her there. It was going to take some time, but it was good building time. Don and I had our story pretty well rehearsed when we got back to Alex's.
4: But I don't understand. Why she told you this? Why did she not call Alex?
1: Now, look, Dom told you she was pretty disappointed in herself, that she had to go right back to San Francisco. She was afraid if she called you, she'd cry and get you all upset.
5: Sure, that's right, Dad. She thought it'd be easier for you this way.
4: I see. It's nice of Helena to think of her papa. It's nice, yeah. She come soon again, no?
1: As soon as she can, Alex. I don't think it'll be very many more weeks. Do you, Don?
5: Oh, no. She'll be back before we know it, Dad.
4: Oh, that's wonderful. Dominique, she looks good. It's well, yes?
5: Oh, she... Well, you just wait till you see her. She'll look great, won't you, Mr. Martin?
1: Oh, just great, Don. And Alex, I've got a hunch she'll be staying home quite a while after this.
4: Oh, my... Helena home. Oh, that is good. Oh, very good.

Footnote. You can buy fresh-cut flowers again in front of Alex Lesnovich's fruit stall. They throw the smiles in for free. Even Miss Gabrielle's changed her mind about Dominic being one of those delinquents you'll read about. I learned something about him the other day myself. That kid can really paint a car. Well, so much for that. Cost? One Moscow mule.

0: 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Featured in the cast were Tony Barrett as Alex, Larry Dobkin as Dom, Georgia Ellis as Helena, and Paul Dubov as Nick, with Ruth Parrott, Frank Richards, Lou Krugman, and Jack Crucian. Gerald Moore may currently be seen in the Santana production, Sirocco. The special music for Philip Marlowe is composed by Pierre Garagank and conducted by Wilbur Hatch. 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
1: This time the main theme was Main Street, and the counter melody was full of shops from a burlesque house and flats from Skid Row. It was wine, women, and murder.
0: Tony Arden and tenor Frank Parker will be singing those brand new songs for sale introduced by Steve Allen tonight on most of these same CBS stations. 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
1: A fiery horse with the speed of light, a cloud of dust, and a hearty hi-yo, Silver, the Lone Ranger.

0: With his faithful Indian companion, Tonto, the daring and resourceful masked rider of the plains led the fight for law and order in the early western United States. Nowhere in the pages of history can one find a greater champion of justice. 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From out of the past come the thundering hoofbeats of the great horse Silver. The Lone Ranger rides again.
1: Come on, Silver! Let's go, big fellow!

0: heavily laden with gold, the Snake City stage rattled its dusty way along Canyon Trail. As it approached Needle Pass, a treacherous spot in the trail, which lately had been the scene of several gold robberies, five armed masked men lay waiting. On a signal from the leader, they moved out of ambush.
1: Look up there! Coming out of Needle Pass! Five masked men!
2: It's another holdup, Jeff! They're after our gold!
0: Riding hard, the five masked men bore down upon the stagecoach.
3: Hold on. All right, we'll take your gold.
4: That's right, hand it down.
2: I'll pull on guard in this
4: place. Watch that guard.
1: You killed him. You killed my guard. You murdered
3: him. Shut up and hand down that gold before you get the same.
1: You fellows have been getting away with this too often lately. Well, I'll catch up to you sooner or later.
3: I told you to shut up. Here's the gold, Pete.
4: All right.
3: All right, boys, let's get out of here.
5: Get up!

0: Yeah, Clem's got some mighty nice crackers here today.
1: Yeah, not bad, not bad.
2: Yeah, I like them better than the last shipment.
3: Why don't you fellas stay out of my cracker barrel? I've told you once, I've told you a thousand times. That goes for you too, Sheriff.
2: Oh, stop your grousing, Clem. We ain't eating many.
0: All right, Clem, there's the engine just coming in. Go wait on him and leave us alone.
2: Sure.

0: has been held up. This one.
1: Another one held up.
2: Great day. Where? When?
0: Out at Needle Pass just a few minutes ago. And it was done by the same five masked men.
3: Three holdups with the same outfit.
0: And it's high time something was done. Sheriff, you don't seem the least bit interested in getting this gang of thieves.
2: You just calm down and give me the details. What was stolen?
0: Gold. Not only that, the guard was murdered. As manager of Snake City Stage Line, I demand action.
4: Yeah, Jim's right, Sheriff. You've had 6 weeks to do something about those robberies. Now those crooks have gone in for murder.
0: Are you going to let them get away with it? Why don't you do something? Why don't you form a posse?
2: Now, just wait a minute, Jim Thomas. You may be running the Stage Line, but you're not running the law. We've taken after those crooks with a posse every time. Never found a clue.
0: Well, if you can't get this gang one way, why don't you try another?
2: That's just what I'm aiming to do. Sooner or later, I'll get that gang.
4: Oh, go on.
0: Jupiter, I'd give everything I own if I could find a lawman that'd get to the bottom of this mess. Things have come to a fight.
5: Pardon me, Mr. Thomas, but what you need is a man capable of calling upon scientific methods of tracking criminal right to his very lair.
0: Moose Nose McGee. What do you know about scientific methods? Why are you
5: Mr. Thomas, I'm only endeavoring to assist you. Modern methods of crime detection are called for in combating these criminals, and I am prepared to apply such methods.
6: Moose Nose, you beat all I ever seen. When you first come here, you called yourself an inventor.
5: Oh, yes, I recall the day.
6: Then you found a book somewhere and become an archaeologist.
5: An archaeologist, my friend. But those are days that belong to the past.
0: So, now you're a lawman, huh?
5: A scientific criminologist, if you please, sir.
0: Well, what's your solution to the holdups?
5: Well, of course, I have no solution as yet, but if you'll appoint me a special investigator for your Stage Line with, shall we say, slight remuneration, I should certainly do all in my power to apprehend the criminals.
0: Well, Moose Nose, I'll tell you what I'll do. If you're serious about things, I'll take you on. I don't care what you do or how you do it. Just put a stop to all this thieving and killing. And what's more, I'm raising the reward for these crooks from $5,000 to $10,000, dead or alive.
4: Well, be doggone.
5: Oh, my gracious, Mr. Thomas. Do you really mean I can be your investigator?
0: I do. You're on the payroll as of now. Let's see what you can do. I'll be over in my office if you want me.
4: Well, I'll be doggone.
7: Well, Moose Nose, you finally got yourself a job.
5: Goodness gracious, Lawyer Brown. I can't believe it. But you may be sure that I'll do my best to do my duty to my country.

0: Having made his purchase, Tonto, the Lone Ranger's faithful Indian partner, rode out to tell the masked man about the events that he had witnessed in the general store. The Lone Ranger immediately saddled his horse, Silver, and rode with Tonto to Needle Pass, scene of the gold robbery.
1: Oh, Silver, holy God, hold on.
0: Darkness and underbrush hid Moose Nose McGee as the Lone Ranger and Tonto reined up. The special investigator for the Snake City stage line held a huge navy pistol in his small, trembling hand. He came out of hiding to stammer a command.
2: Stick him up, you hombres. I've got you covered. Don't either of you outlaws dare to make a single move now. Don't you dare.
3: You better put that big gun down before it goes off.
2: None of your witticism, you masked outlaw. There's only one gun bigger than this, and that's on wheels. One false move and I'll...
3: Give me that gun. Oh. Now we can talk this thing over.
2: Oh, my gracious. Now I'm forced to cope with you two outlaws with my bare hands. Well, my goodness, I...
3: Easy there. See, we mean no harm. We're not outlaws.
2: Oh, then what in this wide world are you wearing that mask for and traveling with an Indian?
4: Kemosabe, this man, Moose Nose McGee. Me tell you about him.
3: Yes, I remember.
2: Hey, how do you know who I am, Redskin?
3: We make it our business to know many things, Moose Nose. You see, we're all on the same side.
2: What? You mean you're after the stagecoach vandals, too?
3: That's right. That's why we came up here to Needle Pass.
2: Oh, my goodness gracious. My goodness gracious. And to think that I almost annihilated you in a moment of anxiety.
3: Moose Nose, I know most of the facts.
2: You do?
3: But tell me, is it true that the stage is only held up when there's gold aboard?
2: Oh, yes. And I deduce that someone knows when gold is being carried.
3: Hmm. Moose Nose, I have a plan that may help you catch those criminals.
2: You have? Then what can I do to help, hmm?

0: Can you tell me how many know when the gold is coming?
1: Yes, I believe I could. Uh-huh. Let me see. There's Clem Hawkins, who operates the general store. He knows.
0: Yeah.
1: Then there's the sheriff and Mike Morgan. Mike works for Mr. Thomas in the stage office.
0: Mm-hmm.
1: And, of course, there's Mr. Thomas himself. Let me see now. There's... Oh, yes, Lawyer Brown. He always handles legal matters pertaining to the gold shipments.
0: Jim Thomas and four other men. Are you sure that they're the only ones who know?
1: I might go so far as to say that I'm positive. Now, what can we do to trap these crooks?
0: Now listen carefully.
2: A short while later, the masked man and Tonto reined up behind the stage office.
3: Oh,
2: a light burned inside as Jim Thomas worked overtime on his records. Dismounting, the Lone Ranger entered the office.
4: A masked man! What?
0: Steady, Jim. I come as a friend.
4: This is another plan to rob me.
0: Don't misjudge me because of this mask.
4: Well, if you come as a friend, why don't you take it off? Show your face. Show who you are.
0: Well, who I am doesn't matter. I have a plan which I believe will help you find the men who are robbing your stage.
4: Why should I discuss my problems with you?
0: Because I'm trying to help you.
4: Well, I suppose I have no choice but to listen. After all, you're armed.
0: Perhaps I should equalize things a bit.
4: What are you going to do?
0: I'll lay my guns on your desk.
4: Well, I'll be...
0: Now, this one.
4: Say, those are some guns you have there.
0: Put them over if you care to.
4: I've never seen as fine a weapon. There's a beautiful ivory in those handles.
0: Will you listen to me now?
4: Well, I think it might be a good idea to unload these pistols first, just to play safe. You don't mind, do you?
0: Go right ahead.
4: Say, these are silver bullets.
0: That's right.
4: Why, there's only one man that I ever heard of who carries silver bullets, and that's... Why, you're the Lone Ranger.
0: Thomas, I need help.
4: Go on, talk.
0: I need three reliable men that we can use as messengers to carry your next shipment of gold. Do you know three men you can trust?
4: Oh, yes, I believe I do. I bring in the gold by stage. That's my business.
0: I'm trying to protect that business.
4: What's your plan?
0: Isn't it true that four men are always notified when you're to receive a gold shipment?
4: Well, let me see. Clem Hawkins, storekeeper. McMorgan, my office boy. Sheriff. Lawyer Brown.
0: Mm-hmm.
4: That's right. Four men.
0: When do you expect your next shipment?
4: Day after tomorrow.
0: And we've got to work fast. Let's get those three men and give them instructions.
2: The Lone Ranger, Jim Thomas, and Tonto rode out into the night. They soon reached the home of a man named Ned Johnson.
5: Jim Thomas, what are you doing here? Who are your friends?
4: I haven't time to explain, Ned. I need your help.
2: In a few brief minutes, Ned Johnson armed himself, saddled his horse, and rode away with the Lone Ranger, Jim Thomas, and Tonto. 10 minutes later, the four riders reined up at another house. Bob Peters came through the door.
6: Hey, what's all the commotion? What's going on here?
4: Bob, we need you.
2: After Bob Peters joined their group, the riders made a third and final stop.
4: Montana! Hey, Montana, come in!
7: What's the trouble, Jim? Where are all the horses?
4: I haven't much time to explain, Montana. These are friends who are trying to help put an end to the gold robberies.
0: Are you willing to join us, Montana?
7: Mask.
4: This doesn't matter. He's a friend.
7: And an Indian.
4: My friend here asked you a question. We need men to help carry out a plan to put an end to these gold robberies.
0: We want you to help.
7: Count me in.
0: Good. Saddle up and come with us.
7: They will in a minute.
6: Hey, Phil.
4: Can't say I didn't give you what you asked for.
0: No, you've done well.
4: Ned Johnson, Bob Peters, and Montana. The three hardest riders in the territory. All ready to take orders from you.
0: Good. Now, here are the plans.
2: The curtain falls on the first act of our Lone Ranger story. Before the next exciting scenes, please permit us to pause for just a few moments.

0: Now to continue our story. As the Lone Ranger and Jim Thomas gathered forces to assist in the masked man's plan to trap the stagecoach robbers and their leader, Ben Brown, the lawyer, had visitors in his office above Clem Hawkins' general store.
1: Old Jim Thomas is pretty excited about that last stage holdup. Upped his reward money from $5,000 to $10,000.
2: No wonder he's excited. He's lost a lot of gold these past 6 weeks.
3: Yeah, maybe it's the murder that made him increase his reward.
2: What we should do is catch the crooks and get the reward.
1: Boys, we wouldn't have a chance. Moose knows McGee's on the case.
4: Hey, who's that?
1: I don't know. You boys better duck into the back room. Maybe a client.
3: Yeah, it's just as well if no one sees it.
5: Just a minute.
6: Good evening, Lawyer Brown.
1: Well, this is a surprise. What's on your mind, Moose Nose?
6: Mr. Thomas wanted me to tell you that the next gold shipment will be the day after tomorrow.
1: Day after tomorrow, huh? Well, I certainly hope there's no trouble this time.
6: We're taking care of that, Lawyer Brown.
1: Is that so?
6: Oh, yes. You must remember, Moose Nose McGee's on the job now.
1: I take it you have some special plans.
6: You bet we have, Lawyer Brown. You just bet we have.
1: Well, I suppose I'd be far too curious if I were to ask.
6: Oh, my gracious goodness. No, you wouldn't be too curious.
1: Are you sure you want to tell me?
6: Of course. I know you can be trusted.
1: Well, thank you, Moose Nose. Now then, what's the plan?
6: Well, I told Mr. Thomas to bring the gold by special messenger along the... The Old River Road.
1: The Old River Road.
6: Surprised, aren't you? I thought you'd be. My goodness gracious, a crook has to get up early in the morning to beat Moose Nose McGee.
1: Do you think Jim Thomas will go through with this plan to let the gold come in by messenger?
6: Well, he's paying me to advise, isn't he? After all, I'm his special investigator. What I say goes with Mr. Thomas. Yes, indeed.
1: Well, I'll be...
6: Pretty slick idea, isn't it?
1: Oh, yes, yes. I certainly hope it fools those bandits.
6: I'm sure it will.
7: Hiya, Moose Nose. Up visiting Lawyer Brown?
8: What's that?
6: Oh, caught you, Clem.
8: Yep, up there on official business for the stage line, you know.
7: Official business, huh?
6: That's right. What are you doing out here in the step this time of night?
7: Hmm? Oh, just out catching a breath of air before I turn in.
6: Oh, well, that's a good idea.
7: Say, Moose Nose, any new developments in the gold robbery situation?
6: I should say there is. It's really a secret, though.
7: A secret, eh?
6: That's right. Moose Nose McGee's on the job, you know. Got a lot of plans.
7: Can't tell an old friend, eh?
6: Well, I can tell you, Clem, but don't breathe it to a soul now.
7: Of course I won't.
6: The gold comes in day after tomorrow by special messenger along Post Trail.
7: Well, by the great jumping. Along Post Trail?
6: That's right. Post Trail.
0: If the lawyer and the grocer had compared notes that evening, they would have been greatly surprised to learn that their information was different. They'd have been even more confused if they could have overheard what Moose Nose told Mike Morgan, Jim Thomas' office boy, a few minutes later.
6: Now, don't tell anyone, Mike, but the gold will come in along the... along the Snake Valley route.
0: Or when he spoke to the sheriff a little later.
6: That's right, Sheriff. We've arranged for a special messenger to carry the gold by way of Portage Creek.
9: Kimasabi.
10: Yeah.
9: Moose Nose gonna come now.
10: Good.
6: Hold there. Hold. Stop, I said. Hold now. You...
9: Hello, Moose Nose. Did anyone see you come out here?
6: Nope. Not a soul.
9: Did you see everyone?
6: Everyone on the list.
9: Good.
6: How'd you make out?
9: Three men have already gone out. Otto will leave in the morning.
6: They'll return day after tomorrow, huh?
9: I hope they return.
0: Two days later, Ned Johnson, first rider picked by the masked man and Jim Thomas, sped up Snake Valley.
9: A
0: few miles away, Bob Peters spurred his horse along Post Trail from Canyon City to Snake City. Meanwhile, the man called Montana rode out of Canyon City along the narrow trail near Portage Creek with his cargo. Tonto also rode that day. Astride his paint horse Scout, he too had a bulging, firmly locked saddlebag. His route was the old river road. As he approached a bend in the road a few miles below Snake City, five pairs of crafty eyes were watching him. A signal from the leader and five masked horsemen, guns blazing, moved out to intercept him.
10: Yeah, an engine riding for old Jim Thomas.
11: What you want?
10: We want your gold, Indian.
11: I Tonto carry no gold.
10: Yeah, Jim, we got no time for talk. Let's have that saddle bag.
11: Tonto carry no gold.
10: Get that bag, Pete. I'm trying to, but this redskin strong.
11: No, you'll not get it.
12: Steady, boy. No. Come on, boys. Get that bag away from
10: him. Give me that saddle bag.
11: No, you'll not get it.
10: I'm getting it.
11: Good. Right.
10: I got it.
11: You.
10: Angel, I got to hand it to you. You certainly put up a fight.
13: It's lucky for you we got orders not to do any killing today.
10: That's enough, Pete.
11: And what you do now?
10: We're going to get out of here with this saddlebag.
13: And you're going to ride back and tell Jim Thomas that his gold messenger idea wasn't so smart.
10: That's right, Redskin. Now get going.
11: Time to go.
10: Good.
11: Get him up, Scout.
12: Come on, let's get out of here, boy.
10: Yeah, let's move.
12: Yeah.

0: Back in Jim Thomas' stage office, three riders had come in. First was Montana, who had traveled along Portage Creek. Second was Ned Johnson, whose route had been up Snake Valley. Last in was Bob Peters, who carried his cargo up Post Trail. These three riders, who had toted their loads unmolested, sat quietly in the office with the masked man and Jim Thomas, anxiously awaiting word from Tonto. Finally, from outside, there came the sound of approaching hoofs. The Lone Ranger recognized them immediately as those of Tonto's paint horse scout.
1: Here comes Tonto now. I know that sound.
2: I hope he's all right.
1: Tonto! You've been in a fight. What happened out there on the old river road?
2: Yes, for heaven's sake, what happened?
3: At Big Bend in Road. Five masked fellas stopped Tonto. Ask for gold. Take bag.
1: That narrows us down to one suspect, Jim.
4: Looks like the case is about closed.
3: And what we do now, Kemosabe?
1: Tonto, Jim and I are going for the sheriff. I have another job for you.

0: Hey, this new shipment of crackers ain't so good.
1: No, not quite up to par.
2: Oh, well, it can't be right all the time.
3: You fellas don't like those crackers, why don't you leave them alone? Plenty of cash customers that do, you know.
1: I'm afraid you're going to have to take legal action to break up that Cracker Barrel clan, Clem.
3: I'll have to do something, all right.
0: Hey, Clem, there comes your engine customer again.
3: Hmm? Oh, evening, engine. Want some more coffee and bacon?
4: No. And we have message for Lawyer Brown.
1: I'm Lawyer Brown, Redskin. What do you have for me?
4: Well, here. Here, you read message. It's important. Tonto go now.
1: Oh, excuse me, Clem. I want to go over in the corner and read this.
3: Oh, sure, sure.
1: Important we see you immediately. Meet us. The boys. Those fools. Sending a redskin with a note like this.
3: Anything wrong, Mr. Brown?
1: What? Oh, no, nothing's wrong. Just a client of mine in a little trouble. Guess I'd better go out and see what I can do for him.

0: few minutes later, Lawyer Brown pulled up at the mouth of a cave in the hills above Snake City.
1: Who's there? Who's it? Oh, evening, boss. What's up?
2: Yes, hi, boss. Boss, what brings you out here?
3: That's what I want to know.
2: Why, what do you mean?
3: Steady, boy. Your message, that's what.
2: What message?
3: The one you gave that redskin, you stupid fool.
2: Redskin?
1: What redskin?
2: Yeah.
1: Well, we don't know any redskin.
2: We didn't send any message.
3: Well, here it is. It says, important we see you immediately. Meet us. The boys.
2: Well,
1: somebody's wife.
2: Hey, let's get out of here.
3: Now, control yourselves. You boys intercept that gold messenger today?
1: Just like you told us.
2: Hey, wait a minute. That messenger today was an Injun.
1: That's right.
2: Why, sure was. Sure.
1: Probably the same one.
2: I don't know. It could be.
3: Now, wait. Where's that gold you got from?
1: Right here in your saddlebag.
3: Haven't you opened it?
1: There's a strong lock on it.
2: Yeah, we were going to bring it into you later on tonight.
3: Let me see it.
1: Here you are, boss.
3: Oh, yes, that lock is tight.
2: It sure is.
3: Tex, give me that big knife of yours.
2: That should do it. Let's look inside.
3: What in the...
2: What's wrong? What's in there?
3: Sand. This bag's full of sand.
2: What?
3: This is serious. We can all swing on account of this blunder.
1: Well, what are we going
3: to
1: do?
3: That Indian. We've got to find that Indian.
4: Here he is, Brown. Right beside the sheriff and me.
5: That's right. Up with your hands, all of you.
1: Well, you did.
5: Drop that gun.
2: No, you don't.
6: First fellow, Kemosabe.
4: I'll get the rest of you. If you don't give yourselves up.
3: All right. We're through.
4: Put down your guns, then.
7: All right. There's my gun.
4: Here, you robbers, Jim.
8: And here's the stolen gold. Right over here in the cave.
9: Good work, Moose Nose.
10: It's hard to believe that you're the leader of this gang, Brown. Man of your intelligence should know better than to try to beat the law.
9: Don't waste words on him, Jim. Just let me lock these crooks up.
10: Looks as if I owe someone $10,000 reward.
11: Make it payable to Snake City's number one lawman, Moose Nose McGee.
12: Snake City's number one lawman, huh? Well, by goodness gracious, I believe I like that title.
9: Well, Moose Nose, what you going to do with all that money?
12: Well, Sheriff, I never approved of selfishness, so I'm going to split that reward money with you. After all, Sheriff, we champions of law and order must stick together.
9: Well, I'll be...
13: Get him up, scout! Won't do it! I'll do it!

fiery horse with the speed of light, a cloud of dust, and a hearty hi-yo, Silver, the Lone Ranger.

0: With his faithful Indian companion, Tonto, the daring and resourceful masked rider of the plains led the fight for law and order in the early western United States. Nowhere in the pages of history can one find a greater champion of justice. Return with us now to those thrilling days of yesteryear. From out of the past come the thundering hoofbeats of the great horse, Silver. The Lone Ranger rides again.
1: Come on, Silver!

0: The Lone Ranger and Tonto were traveling south when they sighted a string of mules hitched to a heavy wagon. Then they recognized the mule skinner, an old friend called Thunder Martin. They hurried to meet him.
1: Oh, Silver, hold on.
2: Oh, man. Oh, you made it. I just know me. Besides, I just know, I tell you.
3: Martin, it's good to see you again.
2: Oh, if I'd have been taking a whack out of a bottle of tornado juice, I'd say I was seeing things. How are you?
3: Fine.
2: Tonto, you old rat, gudgeon, you're a sight for sunburn eyes.
4: How, Thunder?
2: Well, me, I'm a downcast, disheartened, and all-fired miserable critter.
3: Aren't you working at Clarabelle Hornblow's ranch anymore?
2: Clarabelle and me are split up.
3: Oh, you are?
2: She said things that no man could take and hold his head up. That there woman is the most talking woman I ever knowed. I'll sure miss her.
3: Oh, why? What did she say to you?
2: Well, she waggled that shotgun under my nose and said she'd blow my head off if I didn't get.
3: Steady, Silver. Did she mean it seriously?
2: Well, just as a sample of how she meant it, she fetched me a whack with that skillet that darn near twisted my head so as I could scratch the back of my neck with my front teeth. I suppose I'm to blame in a way, but she should not have hold it against me. I sure miss that she-mail.
4: What you do?
2: Well, t'wasn't me that done it. It was a couple of buzzard-faced, triple-twisted polecats that stole Clarabelle's timberland.
3: You mean that stand of trees on the hill north of the house?
2: Yep.
4: Oh, that's where we make camp.
2: Well, you ain't a-going to camp there no more. Beagle and Tilford are cutting trees faster than a triple-handled six-blade scythe can cut hay.
3: Beagle? You mean Rance Beagle?
2: Yeah, that oily mouth worm. He's slippery as a grease eel astride forked lightning.
3: Steady, Silver.
2: Clarabelle should have known better than to send me into town to deal with him.
3: Thunder, let me get this straight. Has Beagle taken that timberland away from Clarabelle?
2: The timber, but not the land. Just the timber. Oh. And he sure is taking it fast.
3: How did it happen?
2: Oh, he'd been dickering for some time with Clarabelle about that timber. He had a buyer for it, and he wanted to cut it and deliver it to this here buyer.
3: Then he bought it from Clarabelle?
2: He would have if she'd have dealt with him personal instead of sending a no-good addle-headed galoot. Meaning me.
3: You went to deal with Beagle?
2: Yeah.
3: That is so.
2: I met him in the cafe in town, and we had a few drinks. And
3: yeah?
2: Then a critter by the name of Tilford steps up and joins us. Beagle introduces me.
5: Shake hands with the man who's going to make you famous, Thunder. This is John Tilford.
6: Mighty proud to meet you, Thunder. Mighty proud.
2: What's this about making me famous?
6: Yeah. Let me get one thing straight, Martin. Aren't you the man who helped the Lone Ranger in that camel expedition?
2: I reckon that's me.
6: Good. And you're a sure thing.
2: Sure thing for what?
6: For the next sheriff.
2: Huh?
5: That's right, Thunder. Mr. Tilford has made many a man famous.
6: Now, if you're a good sheriff, we might run you for governor. Who knows, you might even get to be president.
5: You'll accept, won't you, Thunder?
2: Well, gosh, Mr. Beagle,
6: Why, it's your duty. Now, just sign your name here.
2: What's this?
6: Well, we can't make you sheriff without your permission. You'll have to sign both copies.
5: Go on, Thunder, sign it. And let Mr. Tilford start you on the road to fame.
2: Well, I signed that dad-batted paper, never thinking it might be something different from what those crooks said. You know, I plumb forgot all about Clarabelle's timber deal. The fact is, I didn't think no more about it till I got back to the ranch and told Clarabelle what had happened. Clarabelle said she never heard of Mr. Tilford.
7: I never heard of him, and what's more, I don't think he knows enough to come in out of the rain.
2: Now, Clarabelle...
7: If he did, he wouldn't talk about making you a sheriff.
2: Clarabelle, I might make a first-rate lawman.
7: What was Tilford after? Did you spend all you had buying him drinks or lend him cash or something?
2: No, I didn't do nothing of the sort.
7: What about that timber deal?
2: Well, you see, Clarabelle, we got to talking about my work after I got to be sheriff, and it got so late that Mr. Beagle had to leave.
7: Then you didn't make a deal.
2: No, but we...
7: Of all the good-for-nothing galoots... I go to all the trouble to get a legal paper so as you can sign a contract for me and rescue...
2: The door.
7: I'll see who it is. You get out of my way. Well? Oh, it's you, Mr. Beagle.
5: Howdy, Miss Hornblow.
7: I'm sure glad to see you. Step right in, won't you?
5: Thanks. Hello, Martin.
2: You must have just about followed me from town.
7: I'm sorry Thunder's such an addle-headed old goat. Expect you clean forgot about that deal on the timberland.
5: Forgot about it.
2: Well, I was just trying to tell her about Mr. Tilford and about me being a sheriff.
5: Oh, but Thunder didn't forget about it, Miss Hornblow. We made a deal for your timber.
7: Your what?
2: Huh?
5: Here's the agreement. I brought your copy to you, all signed and witnessed.
2: Who signed it?
5: Well, you did, Thunder.
7: Let me see that.
5: Yeah, maybe you left a few details in that bottle on the bar, Thunder?
7: Thunder Martin, this here's your handwriting. There ain't no mistaking that hen scratching you make when you get your hand on a pen. Where's the money you got?
2: And I didn't get no cash.
5: Now, just a minute. What are you trying to put over on me?
2: I never got no cash. What's more, I never made a deal for the timber. All I signed was that paper that said I was willing to be sheriff. Or something.
7: Did you read that paper?
2: Well, not exactly. Mr. Tilford told me what it said.
7: Of all the pin-headed, loud-faced...
2: Now, Clarabelle...
5: I gave you the cash.
2: Beagle, you're a downright bare-faced out-and-out liar.
5: All I know is what's in writing. There's an agreement, and it's all witnessed. I have the power of attorney that makes Martin's signature valid. The timber belongs to me.
7: You just try and get it.
2: Yeah, you just...
7: Get out of here.
2: But I didn't...
7: Go on, both of you. Where's my shotgun? By the jumping jackrabbit, I'll start fireworks around here. Go on now. Clear out, both of you.
2: Well, I spent a long time trying to persuade Clarabelle to let me sell off my mules and make up what I cost her, but she wouldn't listen. I finally had to give up.
3: Thunder, there must be some way we can adjust things.
2: Hey! Did you say we?
3: Yes.
2: You mean to say you'll help me?
3: Thunder, you said these men had started cutting trees.
2: They sure as shooting have. I went through the valley between the range and the hill, and those critters are cutting timber like hungry beavers. They got a lot of men working for them.
3: I wonder if they're working against time.
2: Well, I don't know about that.
3: You know what Beagle's going to do with the timber?
2: Yeah, I know that. He's selling it to the railroad for ties.
3: Hmm. I'd like to see that agreement.
2: Well, Clarabelle's got a copy of it. No, I reckon it wouldn't do to ask her. She ain't in a sociable mood. Just spoiling to let go of that shotgun.
3: Well, why don't you turn back and travel with Tonto and me?
2: Well, if that woman sees me in her land, she'll have a fit.
3: You can keep out of sight until we look the situation over.
2: You think there's anything that can be done?
3: I don't know. We're going to find out. You follow us.
2: You called it, and you'll get it. Come on, you stove-in hayburners.
1: Get him up, Scott.
2: Come on around before I unhinge you directly. Look at the next. Get along. Get up.
1: Come on, Silver.

0: Claribel Hornbell Lowe had developed a stern manner and an iron will through the years of fighting to hold and manage her ranch. Smoldering rage was in her face as she sat on the porch listening to the sheriff.
1: You see, Claribel, before I went to the woods to talk to Beagle and Tilford, I called on Lawyer Crane. He's always willing to help me out on legal facts and things.
2: All right, Slewfoot. You talk to Nosey Crane. Skip that. What I want to know is how you made out with Beagle.
1: Well, Claribel, I don't like to say this.
2: Get on with it.
1: Beagle's got you.
2: Legal?
1: Yep. Airtight, Claribel. You should see his camp up there on the side of your hill.
2: I don't want to see it.
1: You look right over yonder, straight across the valley, and you can see smoke rising above the trees. That's where Beagle's thrown up a headquarters shack.
2: Never mind that part of it.
1: He's got about 50 men working, cutting trees like blue blazes.
2: I know he's got men working, and I know he's cutting trees. Sakes alive, I got ears, ain't I? I hear him when the wind's right.
1: Well, I'm trying
2: to... Get to cases. What'd you say to Beagle, and what'd he say to you?
1: I told him you'd sent me, and he said he'd been expecting me. He showed me the agreement that had been signed by Thunder Martin.
2: Scald old gold-eyed.
1: Huh?
2: Go ahead. Then what?
1: That paper didn't leave nothing out. It told how he'd paid $5,000 for the right to take timber from that hillside land.
2: I read the agreement. I got a copy of it.
1: Well, he had a paper giving Martin the power of attorney to sign for you. And he had everything witnessed and all in order. He claims he paid Martin the $5,000.
2: He lies.
1: You'd already set the price at $5,000, hadn't you?
2: Sure. We talked the price over some time ago. Price was all right, only he didn't pay it.
1: Maybe he's telling the truth.
2: Meaning what?
1: Maybe he did give Thunder the money.
2: That'll do.
1: Now, look. $5,000 is more cash than Thunder had ever seen in his whole life. With such temptation, any man might...
2: Listen to me, you hammer-headed, third-rate excuse for a lawman. Thunder may be a jughead. He may be the ugliest-looking, simple-minded galoot that ever came over the trail. And he may lie like a quarter breed and cuss like a magpie, but the old fool's honest. Get that through your thick skull. What's more, Thunder wouldn't let $5,000 come between him and me. No, $5 million. He says he didn't get that cash, and he didn't get it.
1: All right, Claribel.
2: What's so funny about it?
1: I only said that to see how you felt about Thunder. I'm hanged if you ain't in love with him.
2: Love, my eye. Woman, my age and love. It's only that I got used to having the old galoot and his mules around here.
1: I know.
2: I figured on making him manager of the place. That is why I fixed things, so as he could go ahead and make the deal with Beagle. Should have known better than to let Thunder deal with a man that's got brains. Tweren't fair.
1: Someone's coming.
2: And fast.
1: We better get to the side of the house and see who it is.
2: It's probably Slim Farnsworth. I sent him into town for some supplies.
1: There he is.
3: Oh.
1: Howdy, Slim.
2: Hey there, Farnsworth.
3: Miss Hornblow.
2: What have I told you about riding a horse to lather?
3: Well, listen, I gotta tell you. I saw Thunder Martin in town.
2: Yeah, what's he say?
3: He's turned against you.
2: What's that?
3: Yes, ma'am. He's working hand in glove with Beagle.
2: You be careful what you say.
3: It's true, ma'am.
1: Claribel, a man like Thunder will put up with a lot before he gets riled. But when he's really mad...
2: You shut up! Slim Farnsworth, give me facts and back him with proof.
3: He's all over town, hiring men that can swing a two-edge axe to cut timber.
2: Thunder Martin is?
3: Yes, ma'am. And he's got his mules hitched to his wagon, and the wagon loaded down with supplies for a lumbering camp.
2: Why, that two-faced, double-dealing turncoat! I should have let daylight through him. By Juniper, it ain't too late. Hitch up that big roan horse while I get my shotgun.
1: Now, Claribel,
2: don't... As for you, Slewfoot, if you don't want to see violence, just keep out of town. I'll show Thunder Martin what happens to them that double-cross Claribel Hornblow.
0: The curtain falls on the first act of our Lone Ranger story. Before the next exciting scenes, please permit us to pause for just a few moments.

0: Now to continue our story. Thunder Martin stood at the bar in the town's biggest cafe. Half a dozen men with broad, keen-edged axes surrounded Thunder, who seemed to be the host.
1: All the way, Joe. Fiddler all the way.
2: Well, here, Thunder, you do the pouring.
3: How are you talking, Joe?
1: You boys want to be careful with this tornado juice. Don't spill none of it on your clothes. It eats holes right through them.
4: Hey, Thunder, what are we waiting for?
3: But you said we'd start work right away.
1: We'll start in a few minutes, just as soon as the two gents that's over there at that table in the corner gets done talking.
2: One of them is Walt Williams, ain't it?
1: Yep, that's right, Joe. He owns the land that's adjoining to Clarabelle Hornblower's ranch.
3: Who's the other gent?
4: He's a stranger to me. Never seen him around here before.
1: Oh, he's been around before. He's generally dressed different than what you see him now. Well, drink up, gents. Here's to the job at hand.
3: Here's to it.
1: Yep. Ain't going to be long now.
3: You got your wagon all loaded up outside, ain't you?
1: Uh-huh. Well, here's to the job.
4: Here's to it.
5: Thunder Martin! You double crossed, quiet face gopher!
6: Clarabelle, take it easy. He's choking on his drink. Slap him on the back.
3: That's a good idea.
5: Stand aside. I'll slap his back. If that don't do it, I'll bend this shotgun barrel over his head.
1: Now, Clarabelle, wait a minute.
5: Listen to me, you ugly-looking rapscallion. I've known all kinds of riffraff. I've known rascals and reprobates. I've crossed tracks with hoodlums, jailbirds, loafers, bums, and bullies. But there ain't a one of them that ever sold me out like you done.
1: Clarabelle.
5: Shut up while I'm talking.
1: Oh, no.
5: Of all the deep-dyed scamps I ever knew, you're the lowest and the meanest.
1: Clarabelle, this is awful. You don't savvy.
5: You, Tim Jackson.
3: Now, don't shut on me. I ain't done nothing.
5: Answer me one question, yes or no. Did Thunder hire you to cut timber?
3: Yeah. Oh.
5: What about you?
3: Oh, hey, don't pardon me with that rifle barrel.
5: Did this tin horn hire you to cut timber, too?
3: Well, yeah.
5: What about the rest of you?
1: Clarabelle, if you just trust me.
5: Trust you? Why, you good
1: Please
5: for
1: Please don't get started again.
5: I'd sooner trust a polecat that's bumped up against a porcupine.
7: Oh, Clarabelle.
5: Huh? Who said that?
7: I did.
5: Oh, you. Struck your voice for someone else. Where'd you come from?
7: I was talking to your neighbor over at the corner table.
1: Just listen to that man for a second, Clarabelle.
5: Don't you tell me what to do.
7: Let's go outside, Miss Hornblow. I want to talk to you.
5: I'd go anywhere to get that two-faced mule skinner out of my sight.
7: Everything's all set, Thunder. You can go right ahead.
1: I sure feel like hunting for a hole in the ground and crawling right into an old mine.
7: Now that we're out here, I have something to tell you.
5: You better go your way, and I'll go mine. I don't want nothing to do with anyone that's friendly with Martin.
7: Just a minute, Clarabelle. You're wrong about Thunder.
5: Wrong my eye. He sold me out.
7: No, he didn't.
5: Don't tell me, stranger. I know
7: You're
5: what I'm talking...
7: strangers.
5: Huh?
7: A moment ago, you thought you recognized my voice.
5: Yeah, but I
7: Do
5: thought...
7: you recognize the white horse over there at the rail?
5: White horse? Hey, that looks like... Great day.
7: The horse is named Silver.
5: Say, don't tell me that you... Let me look closer.
7: I disguised my face, Clarabelle, so I could come into town without a mask.
5: Well, I'll be doggone.
7: When I was in the cafe, I talked to your neighbor.
5: Which one?
7: Walt Williams.
5: Oh.
7: He also owns timberland on the hill.
5: I know that.
7: It's right next to the land that you've leased to Beagle.
5: Yep.
7: Well, that's where Thunder and those men are going.
5: You mean they're going to cut timber on Walt Williams' hill?
7: Yes.
5: Not on mine?
7: No.
5: Why, I thought Thunder hired men to work for Beagle. But I don't get it. Why is Thunder to cut timber?
7: Believe me, Clarabelle, it'll all be clear to you by the first of the month. Now, in the meantime, I want to use the valley.
5: The valley?
7: The valley between your house and the hill where Beagle's cutting trees. I want it for a camp.

0: While the Lone Ranger moved through town in disguise, making various arrangements and agreements, his faithful Indian friend Tonto was far to the north at the village of Chief Thundercloud.
1: Thundercloud, many time you say you like help good friend.
2: That true, Tonto. My people in heavy debt to you and friend with mask on face.
1: Well, how you like to hunt in New Valley?
2: New Valley?
1: Ah. That valley to south where Indian never hunt. Maybe you move there for many moons.
0: Several days later, the valley that lay between Clarabelle's house and the timber-covered hill became a scene of great activity. Chief Thundercloud and his whole village moved in and pitched their wigwams. There were over 50 braves and as many women. There were children of all ages, as well as horses, cattle, and many dogs. The Lone Ranger was there to meet them and to give them instructions through Tonto.
3: I'll make it clear that they must stay in the valley between the boundaries of Clarabelle's ranch.
2: Ah, me already do that.
3: Perhaps I'd better build a fence around their camp.
2: Me savvy.
3: Have them start the fence at the bottom of the hills.
2: Right at edge of woods, huh?
3: Yes.
2: Ah, me tell them. Oh, look there. Woman come this way.
3: Uh-huh. You go and talk to Thundercloud about the fence. I'll explain things to Clarabelle.
2: Ah.
4: Whoa there. Whoa.
3: Hello, Clarabelle.
4: So you've shucked your disguise.
3: Yes.
4: Well, what's all this? Who are the Redskins? Great day, what's going on here?
3: These are your guests.
4: What?
3: Well, you said that friends of mine might camp in the valley.
4: You mean to say you was talking about all these Indians?
3: Yes, they're my friends.
4: And the horses and the cattle?
3: Even the dogs.
4: Now, see here. I didn't figure on anything like this.
3: Well, you promised me the use of the land.
4: Oh, my sakes alive.
3: Surprised?
4: That's putting it downright mild.
3: I bet you're not half as surprised as the men up there in the woods. I wonder what Beagle and Tilford think of this situation.
5: What do you make of it, Tilford? Your guess is as good as mine. I suppose there's no call for us to be concerned as long as those Redskins stay in the valley.
6: I hope they stay there, that's what I hope.
5: And me too. Hate to have an Indian fight on our hands. I don't think
6: just a minute, Beagle. Look over there.
5: Someone on a horse.
6: Don't you see who it is?
5: Thunder Martin. What's he doing here?
6: We're armed, Martin. Don't you start anything.
7: Well, Tilford, you ain't making no bones about being tied up with Beagle, are you?
6: Why should I?
7: You weren't interested in lumbering when I first met up with you. You were talking politics.
6: What do you want here?
7: Me? Oh, I just dropped by to tell you that Tilford ain't the only one that changed his interest. I changed, too.
6: What do you mean?
7: If you'd have been around town, you'd have heard about it. I'm cutting timber the same as you are.
6: What? You?
5: Where?
7: I got a sort of a deal with Walt Williams. His timber's right over yonder there.
6: I don't believe you. He wouldn't sell it a fair price.
7: Well, he wouldn't give it away for nothing like Clarabelle's doing, but he was willing to listen to reason.
6: Who are you cutting timber for? Who are you selling it to?
7: Well, gents, I'll have some timber ready for that railroad just in case you quitters can't deliver. Yeah, might keep me in mind. Well, I gotta be getting along. Get along there, you stupid thing. Get out.

0: Each day saw more timber cut, trimmed, and stacked in Rance Beagle's camp. Each day brought the deadline closer. In the meantime, the Indians went about their business in the valley. They hunted and fished and held their ceremonials in the council ring. The ceremonial was in progress when Beagle and Tilford came out of the forest at the head of a long column.
1: Rein up here, Tilford.
2: Ho, ho, ho.
3: Hold up there, boys. Hold up.
1: Wonder how long this fence has been here.
4: I don't know. It wasn't here when we went into the woods.
3: Hey, boys. Come here and take this fence apart.
4: Beagle, look.
5: You hadn't better touch the fence.
4: Masked. Who are you?
1: What's the idea?
5: The Indians built that fence to keep people away from their village until the ceremonial is finished.
3: Well, they'll not stop us. We have timber for the railroad.
2: Boys, rip that fence down.
5: I wouldn't touch it if I were you.
3: Well, you're not us. I'll...
4: Look out.
3: Great day.
4: That arrow just missed you.
3: Look how it's stuck in the fence. It's hard wood, too. But might have killed me.
5: The Indians don't like to be disturbed.
3: Well, they'll have to like it. We've got to get our timber to the railroad.
1: Just a minute, Beagle. How long does this ceremonial thing last?
5: Oh, some of the Indian ceremonials last for several days.
1: Several days?
5: Yes. This might be one of them.
3: Well, that settles it. We can't wait, that's all. Boys, come on up here with your guns ready. Take that fence down and shoot anyone who raises a bow and arrow.
2: All right. Police the wall! Kulebu!
4: Beagle, look at them. Every one of them is watching us.
5: Everyone has an arrow knocked to the bow.
3: But we've got to get through, boys. We've got to fight our way through. We'll have to fight. That's all there is to it.
6: Not me. I don't want an arrow in my hide.
7: Help me out.
3: Are you afraid of a pack of Indians?
6: Yes. I'm mighty scared of them.
3: Listen, you fools. We don't get the timber to the railroad, we can't get our money. None of you'll get paid.
5: How about going in the opposite direction, over the top of the hill?
3: We can't haul this timber uphill.
5: Doesn't look as if you're going through the valley.
3: You've got to help me. You've got to suggest something. If I don't get the timber out right away, I'm ruined. These men will take every dime I have for their pay.
5: Well, do you think I can wave a hand and make the Indians move out of the valley so you can go through?
8: Well, look who's here.
3: It's Martin again.
8: Honey, Jensen, you cut off by the Redskins?
3: I thought you had a hand in this, Martin.
8: Josh, what would you do about it, you sidewinder? Maybe that there choo-choo outfit will be in the market for my timber after all.
3: I'll bet you did have a hand in this.
8: Well, you never can tell. I got a mighty big hand.
3: Martin, I know when I'm up against a situation. Can you deliver timber to the railroad?
8: I reckon so.
3: What'll you take for timber enough to fulfill my contract?
5: Why should he sell to you, Beagle? You'd resell to the railroad at a profit.
3: You keep out of this.
5: Martin might get a much better price from the railroad.
3: Martin, I've got to pay off these men. I've got to make enough for that. I'm sorry we played a trick on you.
8: Tell you what I'll do, Beagle. You offered Clarabelle $5,000.
3: Will you take $5,000?
8: Make it $6,000.
3: Done.
8: For $6,000, I'll guarantee that you can fill that contract you got. Is that all right with you?
3: Yes.
8: Let me see the cash.
3: Tilford, you have the cash.
1: Right. Hold out your hand, Martin. I'll count it out.
3: We can leave the timber we cut right where it is. William's property lies beyond where these Indians are camped.
1: $6,000.
8: That's right, Tilford. I'll take this to Clarabelle.
3: To Clarabelle?
8: I never said what timber you could deliver. You just go right ahead and deliver what you got cut.
3: Well, but you... What about the timber you cut?
8: All me and the boys didn't cut much. I reckoned about $10 for each of my men will pay them for all they did.
3: Then you have no timber?
8: Nope. But you got her all cut. Go ahead and deliver it.
3: We're right where we started. Those
4: hey,
3: Indians...
4: look. They're packing up and moving out. The Indians are leaving.
8: Here, I'll take the fence down for you.
3: No, you swindled me. You cheated me.
8: Say that louder so Clarabelle can hear you.
9: Oh, ho there. Ho.
8: Clarabelle. The masked man put it over.
9: I seen him raise his hand to signal the Redskins. Then I seen them all start moving away.
3: Oh, that masked man. He helped swindle me. Where is he? I've got a score to settle with him.
9: He's right over yonder with his horse. And if you're smart, you'll get that timber and get out without no fool notions of settling a score with the Lone Ranger.

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2: 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It's time once again for another comedy episode of Our Miss Brooks, written by Al Lewis. Well, last Tuesday was Valentine's Day. And our Miss Brooks, who teaches English at Madison High School, looked forward to celebrating the occasion with Madison's biology teacher, Mr. Philip Boynton.
3: Of course, Mr. Boynton isn't the most dashing person in the world, but what he lacks in ardent emotion, he more than makes up for by his passionate lack of interest in romance. In fact, I have long suspected that if Mr. Boynton is ever hit by one of Dan Cupid's arrows, he'll remove it with a scalpel, cauterize the wound, and kick Cupid right in his quiver. I was discussing my reluctant dreamboat with my landlady last Tuesday at breakfast.
4: I can't understand it, Connie. You're young, attractive, good company, charming.
3: Thanks, Mrs. Davis. What are you doing after school?
4: Now, I'm serious. Somebody ought to take Mr. Boynton by the shoulders and give him a good shaking.
3: I've tried that, but he's not a very good rumba dancer. Besides, I really shouldn't complain. We've been out on several dates in the past few weeks.
4: I know that, dear. But where does he take you on these dates?
3: To the zoo.
4: Exactly. And he took you there again yesterday, didn't he?
3: How do you know?
4: It's obvious.
3: If it's that obvious, I'd better spray a little sweet air around.
4: I knew you were at the zoo by the way you were dreaming last night. I got up to get some water, and as I passed your room, you were screaming like a wounded buffalo.
3: Why, that's absurd, Mrs. Davis. I don't know what I'd be screaming about. It was only a flesh wound.
4: Well, cheer up, dear. Here are some Valentine greetings that came for you this morning.
3: Oh, thanks, Mrs. Davis. Let's see. This one's from Walter Denton. I recognize the handwriting. Well, an original poem.
4: Read it out loud, Connie.
3: All right. It says, "My heart tick-ticks for you, my queen, with the steady watch beat of a new Longine. Dear Miss Brooks, I think you're keen. Won't you be my Valentine?"
4: Valentine?
3: That's the feminine gender. Listen to this, Mrs. Davis. This is from Stretch Snodgrass.
4: Really? You mean he can write?
3: Just about. Here it is. "When it comes to athletics, I get plenty of breaks. But when it comes to scholastics, I ain't no great shakes. But since being in your English class, I don't sing the blues, 'cause nobody nowhere never taught me better than yous." What I call a flattering Valentine.
4: Why don't you open this next one, Connie? Even I can recognize the sender of that.
3: How?
4: Mr. Boynton put his return address on the envelope.
3: Naturally. When he invests in the stamp, he wants to be sure it gets somewhere. Well, listen to this. You're on my mind where'er I go, even when I'm alone at a picture show. But especially do I think of you when I happen to pass our local zoo.
4: There he goes again. How about you, Connie? Did you send Mr. Boynton a Valentine greeting?
3: Yes, I mailed it yesterday. I didn't sign it, of course, but I think he'll know where it came from.
4: What did you say in your greeting, Connie?
3: It was an original bit of verse, Mrs. Davis, called I Must Go Where the Wild Goose Goes. Let's see if I can remember it. Oh, yes. To my Valentine, Mr. Boynton. Though I must go where the wild goose goes, I also know what the wild goose knows. You'll think I'm jesting, I suppose, but no goose winds up in any zoo if he's really on his toes.

0: This is a holiday, Connie. He'll probably take you to a lovely restaurant.
1: No, he won't, Mrs. Davis. He was just telling me yesterday how pressed he is for money. Seems he spent $2 for a rare white mouse. He's experimenting with it at his home.
0: At his home? Good heavens, Connie, how can Mr. Boynton live in a place with a white mouse?
1: He's got twin beds. But to get back to my date tonight, if I had a little extra money, I'd pretend I owed it to Mr. Boynton for some ancient debt and force it on him. Then he'd have to take me to a nice place to eat.
0: That sounds like an excellent idea, Connie. Do you have any extra money?
1: $1 net. Now, if I had another dollar or two, I could... Mrs. Davis...
0: I pass, Connie. I barely have enough money to do today's shopping. I'd love to help you, dear, but...
1: Oh, forget it, Mrs. Davis. I guess I'll have to forget it, too. Oh, that must be Walter Denton. He's driving me down to school this morning.
0: Again? What's wrong with your car?
1: Yes. Come in, Walter.
0: I'll fix some more toast and get some jelly out. That boy's one of the biggest eaters I've ever seen.
1: He does do pretty well by the groceries.
2: Valentine's Day greetings to the fairest of the fair, and I hope my little verses aren't getting in your hair.
1: Your rhymes are most enchanting, but upon them let's not brood. Pull a chair up to the table and start swilling up your food.
2: I like about Valentine's Day, Miss Brooks. It puts everybody in such a good humor. But before I join you for breakfast, there's something I'd like to take care of.
1: What's that?
2: Here's the buck I owe you. You lent it to me way back in September for a ticket to the ball game. I'll bet you don't even remember it.
1: What do you want to bet?
2: Here, Miss Brooks, take it. And if you don't mind a rather personal suggestion, why don't you slip the dollar to Mr. Boynton?
1: Mr. Boynton?
2: Sure. So he'll take you to a restaurant for once instead of the zoo.
1: What?
2: Yeah, you could tell him you owe him the money for some ancient debt or something.
1: Walter, how can you even think of such a thing, too? That is, I know you mean well, but do you really think it'll work?
2: Sure it'll work.
1: Well, how about you? It won't leave you short, will it?
2: Oh, not a bit. I got the money from Stretch Snodgrass last night. He's owed it to me since August.
1: But Stretch doesn't make very much working in his father's pet shop. Maybe you shouldn't have taken it from him.
2: Oh, he doesn't work at the pet shop anymore. His father fired him after the beef.
1: Beef?
2: Yeah. You know what a temper Stretch has. Well, last Monday, he bit an orangutan.
1: How hungry can you get?
2: Well, his father just means to punish him, I guess. But meanwhile, Stretch wound up with a job after school that pays three times as much.
1: Where's he working?
2: In Turkey Heaven.
1: How did he get in? I mean... What in the world is Turkey Heaven?
2: It's a restaurant, Miss Brooks. Of course, Stretch is only a busboy now, but who knows how far he can go if Mr. Turk takes a liking to him.
1: Mr. Turk?
2: The owner. Turk's Turkey Heaven, the place is called.
1: If you tell me Mr. Turk's first name is Tom, I'll hit you with a drumstick.
2: That's a swell spot, Miss Brooks. Maybe Mr. Boynton will take you there some night.
1: Not unless they sell turkey burgers and have a lion in the window. Honestly, I'm so fed up with the zoo, I'd almost rather stay home tonight. Wait a minute. If I add this dollar you gave me to the one I've got already, we could... Come on, Walter, we've got to get down to school for the election.
2: What election?
1: I've just elected Mr. Boynton, the man most likely to blow me to dinner with my own money.

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1: Remember, no other dentifrice offers proof of such results.
2: Well, we got to school before it was time for my first class, and I headed directly for the biology lab to confirm my Valentine date with Mr. Boynton. His enthusiastic reply to my reminder almost swept me off my feet.
3: I guess we could kill a couple of hours somewhere. But frankly, Miss Brooks, if you're expecting any elaborate celebrations...
2: Of course I'm not, Mr. Boynton. I just thought we could do something simple and inexpensive.
3: You mean like go to the...
2: No. Look, before we make any plans, let me give you these $2 I owe you.
3: $2?
2: Yes, it was for gas. I picked you up in my car one night last May, and when we ran out of gas, you bought 10 gallons for me.
3: I bought 10 gallons?
2: You had a beer with your dinner.
3: Let me think a minute. You say this happened one night last May? May, say, was that the evening we were coming from the zoo?
2: We weren't coming from the casino in Monte Carlo. Here, Mr. Boynton, take the $2.
3: Oh, but I don't seem to remember this incident, Miss Brooks. Let me take a look at my little black book.
2: Black book?
3: Oh, yes, I enter all my expenditures in it during the fiscal year. That way I know just how to budget myself from month to month. Now, let's see. 1949, August, July, June. Here we are, May. May 1st, light bulb, 15 cents. Collar button, 5 cents. May 2nd, 25 razor blades, 9 cents. 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May 4th, stamp for letter to mother, 3 cents. Month's supply of frog food for Pet McDougal, 12 cents.
2: That must have been the month Mac was on the diet.
3: It's funny, I can't seem to find any record of that gas bill.
2: Please, Mr. Boynton, it must have slipped your mind. Just take this.
3: Well, let's look a little further, please. May 11th, ink, 10 cents. Stamp for letter to mother, 3 cents. May 14th, shoelaces, 5 cents. Stamp, 3 cents. May 16th, laundry, 75 cents. May 18th, stamp, 6 cents. Oh, that was Mother's Day. I wrote Mom airmail.
2: She must have been thrilled 2 days later.
3: May 25th, pair of socks, 35 cents. Sports shirt, $3.
2: That must have been the day you had the beer.
3: I don't remember that item at all.
2: See, you just forgot to put the $2 down. Now, please take the money and let's
3: not... Well, thanks, Miss Brooks. It's certainly nice of you to remind me about it. You know, this $2 is going to make a big difference in our Valentine's Day celebration.
2: You mean dinner for two, Mr. Boynton?
3: For two? Well, with this money, I can buy peanuts for every monkey in the zoo.
2: And so, class, if you'll just turn to page 18, we can all go to lunch.
4: Miss Brooks? Oh, Miss Brooks, can I talk to you for a minute?
2: What is it, Harriet?
4: Walter told me he paid you back some money he owed you, and I'd like to do the same thing. Here, Miss Brooks, here's the dollar you laid out for two of my lunches last month.
2: But, Harriet, I treated you to those.
4: Why should you treat me to lunch, Miss Brooks?
2: Oh, I don't know. Maybe the market went up.
4: Please, Miss Brooks, I insist that you take this dollar.
2: But, Harriet, this is probably your lunch money.
4: Oh, no, it isn't. Stretch Snodgrass owed me this money for months. He just paid me back this morning.
2: Good old Stretch. Since he's been working at Turkey Heaven, he's loaded like a Turk. Thanks, Harriet. This money's going to come in very handy. Now, if I could just think of somebody else who owed me some money. Wait a minute. Your father owes me a dollar since last December. I'm going right over and collect it.
4: I'll walk you to his office, Miss Brooks. But if I were you, I'd be very careful how I approach Daddy. He wasn't in a very good mood this morning.
2: What was wrong?
4: Well, Mother played a little Valentine joke on him. She cut a big heart-shaped hole in his morning paper. And she said she'd like to see his face at the breakfast table at least one day a year.
2: That should be plenty. I mean, that was very clever of your mother, Harriet. I'm glad I didn't send him a Valentine.
4: Well, here we are, Miss Brooks. Good luck.
2: Thanks, Harriet. Now stand back. I'm going to open the cage. Pardon me, Mr. Conklin.
5: Oh, good afternoon, Miss Brooks. And thank you for the Valentine greeting.
2: Valentine greeting? But I
5: know you chose to remain anonymous, but certain subtleties of phrasing gave you away. The biggest hint, of course, was in the signature. From an admirer.
2: Oh, I'm not the only one at Madison who feels that way about you, Mr. Conklin, but I am glad you like the card.
5: Yes, it is a dandy. You probably know it by heart, but I'd like to read it aloud for you, if I may.
2: Certainly, sir. I'd love to hear it again.
5: It goes, as our principal, you've ruled us with a firm and steady hand. You've hustled and you've bustled, and our work you've carefully planned. Though you've guided us and chided us, I've really been in clover, because I know it won't take very long before you topple over.
2: Mr. Conklin, I have a confession to make. That is not the card I sent you.
5: It isn't? That's strange. It's the only one I got.
2: Oh, mine must have been held up in the mail. I'll send it to you. I mean, you'll get it tomorrow.
5: I'll be looking forward to it. Now, I've got to finish checking the business accounts at the school library, Miss Brooks, so if you'll state your business...
2: Yes, sir. You may not recall this, Mr. Conklin, but during the first week in December, I was taking care of the office while you were out, and a collect telegram came for you.
5: It did?
2: Yes, and I paid for it.
5: You did?
2: Remember, you told me to remind you about it around Christmas time.
5: And did you?
2: Yes, sir.
5: Then you've done your duty. Good day, Miss Brooks.
2: But, Mr. Conklin, the reason I'm bringing it up again is that you
5: didn't... Stop dunning me. How much is the miserable item?
2: Well, the wire was 97 cents, so I gave him a dollar.
5: You tipped the messenger boy?
2: It was only 3 cents.
5: You're very generous with my money.
2: Well, the messenger had no change either, and as I say, it was just 3 cents.
5: The amount is immaterial. It's the principal that's involved.
2: Oh, you're not so involved, Mr. Conklin. It's just...
5: Please, Miss Brooks. I've always felt that tipping is definitely un-American.
2: But the messenger boy didn't mind. He was a little old Frenchman. However, sooner than violate your code, just give me 97 cents and I'll write off the balance under the Marshall Plan.
5: I am not small, Miss Brooks. Here's your dollar.
2: Oh, thank you, sir. Now, if you'll excuse
5: me... Just one moment, please. In going over these accounts from the library, I find that you are 6 weeks past due on a book.
2: A book? Oh, yes, that was the one I brought home for Mrs. Davis. She can't seem to remember just where she put it. She didn't even read any of it yet.
5: Obviously. The book was called How to Improve Your Memory. It's listed at $1.50, and I'll thank you for the money right now.
2: Oh, but Mr. Conklin, we're still looking for it, and
5: but these accounts are all being closed out immediately, Miss Brooks. If you find the book, we'll be happy to make an adjustment.
2: But I can't afford $1.50 at this time. I haven't got it to give you.
5: Tut, tut, tut, tut, Miss Brooks. I just handed you a dollar. And that, you must admit, was like found money.
2: Yes, indeed. Like money found at the bottom of a snake pit. Look, Mr. Conklin, couldn't this wait until...
5: Don't be petty, Miss Brooks. Here's 50 cents. Just hand me $2 and your account is all squared away.
2: Oh, all right. Here you are. Now may I go, Mr. Conklin?
5: Certainly. Good day, Miss Brooks.
2: It's a Lulu so far.
6: Hi, Miss Brooks.
2: Oh, hello, Stretch. Thanks for the Valentine.
6: Oh, that's okay. Going to the cafeteria for lunch?
2: I might as well. I have 50 cents that's just burning a hole in my pocket. The one that doesn't have a hole in it already. But this talk of money is probably boring to anyone as affluent as you are.
6: Oh, I ain't affluent, Miss Brooks. I just got a cold in the head.
2: Well, it's nice to know there's something in there. By the way, how are things at Fort Knox?
6: Where?
2: Turkey Heaven. Do you like your new job?
6: Oh, I like it real good. Of course, I'm just a busboy now, but if I work real hard, I don't always have to be a busboy. I can go places.
2: Especially if you get your own bus.
6: You don't understand, Miss Brooks. From a busboy, I could get to be a waiter, and then I could go from waiter to mater.
2: Mater?
6: D.
2: D?
6: Hotel.
2: We seem to have lost contact somewhere. Let's start again, shall we?
6: Mater is short for Mater de Hotel. You know, the head waiter who runs the whole restaurant usually. Boy, to be one of them, you sure gotta be elegant.
2: Yes, I know.
6: You only talk to the cream of society. The most cultured, well-bred, best-mannered people in the whole world, boy. And you know what happens when you're a Mater D?
2: What?
6: If they don't slip you a five spot, you don't give none of them crumbs a table.
2: Said, it takes a heap of culture to make a Mater D.
6: That's a long way off, I guess. But meanwhile, I'll just keep picking up glasses and learning the business. At least it's good exercise for me. I do a lot of bending over.
2: Bending over?
6: Sure. I drop a lot of glasses, too. But it's sure a nice restaurant, Miss Brooks. They got roast turkey, fried turkey, and cream turkey. But my favorite is their special, turkey all grating. It's turkey hash varnished with cheese. And it's served in a shaving dish. Have you ever tried that?
2: No, I prefer boiled turkey shellacked in the casserole.
6: Oh, is that good?
2: Oh, take a glass of domestic turpentine with it and you're out of this world.
6: Oh, before I forget, Miss Brooks, here's a credit slip for two free dinners at Turkey Heaven. The boss gave it to me for working extra hard over the weekend.
2: Two free dinners? But Stretch, I can't take this. You've earned it by your labors. You're the one who should profit by your own efforts. You and nobody else. Well, that's enough acting for one day. Hand it over.
6: Here you are, Miss Brooks. It's no good to me, anyway. After nibbling on turkey all day, who can eat?
2: Wait a minute, Stretch. I've got an idea. I want you to find Mr. Boynton and give him this credit slip.
6: Mr. Boynton?
2: That's right. But whatever you do, don't mention to him that I know anything about it. Now, is that clear?
6: Yes, ma'am. I'm to find Mr. Boynton, then give him the slip and mention that you don't know nothing about it.
2: No, Stretch. You're not to mention that I know anything about it.
6: Sorry. That grammatical carelessness will be the death of me.

0: It's been a very nice walk, Mr. Boynton, but we're nowhere near the zoo.
1: Well, I changed my mind about that, Miss Brooks. Before we left school, I decided that this being Valentine's Day, I'd like to take you to a restaurant for dinner.
0: Oh, wonderful. May I pick any place I want?
1: Well, that is...
0: I'd like to go to Turkey Heaven.
1: Go ahead, pick any place you want.
0: Say, now, this is a coincidence. Isn't that Turkey Heaven right ahead of us?
1: Oh, that's right, Miss Brooks.
0: It's rather expensive, isn't it?
1: Oh, money isn't everything. Come on, let's go in. Say, it's a good thing it's early. We won't have any trouble getting a table.
0: Oh, fine. Look at that turkey being carried out of the kitchen. Isn't it a beautiful bird?
1: Oh, yes, it is. But look, isn't that stretched snodgrass with that tray of glasses?
0: Yes.
2: Hi, Miss Brooks, Mr. Boynton. I'll pick up the glasses later. The maitre d' isn't here yet anyhow.
3: How'd you like to sit at this table in the corner here?
4: Oh, fine, sir.
3: I know how it is when a couple are going to eat alone. They like a nice secluded place where
2: nobody can see them. Then if they feel like picking up a turkey leg in their hands, who cares?
0: You're so right, Stretch. Now, if you'll just bring...
2: You got it pretty fast, Miss Brooks. Hope you enjoy everything. Incidentally, I didn't spill the beans to you-know-who about your knowing about the two free dinners to you-know-what happened.
0: Stretch, go get Mr. Boynton a glass of water. And bring a couple of menus while you're at it.
2: Yes, ma'am. I'll get them right away.
1: Miss Brooks, I've decided there's no point in my trying to deceive you, so I'm going to come clean. Stretch gave me a credit slip for two free dinners here.
0: Really? Well, wasn't that sweet?
2: Here you are, folks. Water and menus. I'd like to advise you to read the menus pretty careful, though. The prices in here are mighty steep.
0: Oh, we don't have to worry about that, Stretch. Mr. You-Know-Who has a credit slip for two free you-know-whats. Now, let's see. What shall we order?
2: Gosh, Miss Brooks, there's something I forgot to tell you.
0: What's that?
2: This slip isn't good on holidays, and today is Valentine's Day.
0: Oh, no, Stretch, that's terrible.
1: Oh, no, no, calm down, Miss Brooks. I'm not going to see you disappointed. Credit slip or no credit slip, this is one holiday we're going to celebrate and celebrate right. Well, Miss Brooks, what do you think of it? Isn't this a magnificent bird?
0: It certainly is, Mr. Boynton. Now come over here. There's a pelican in this cage.

0: Madden as our Miss Brooks returns in just a moment, but first...
1: dream girl, beautiful luster cream girl.
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1: Well, when the zoo closed, Mr. Boynton and I caught the 5 o'clock hamburger and headed for home. But as we passed a nice secluded bench, I stopped him. Look, Mr. Boynton, we may not be able to afford a fancy restaurant, but we can still celebrate Valentine's Day. After all, we are together. We have a bench in the park, and school is over.
2: But how can we celebrate on a park bench, Miss Brooks?
1: Correction. School is just beginning.
0: Next week, tune in to another Our Miss Brooks show brought to you by Luster Cream Shampoo for soft, glamorous, caressable hair and Colgate Dental Cream to clean your breath while you clean your teeth and help stop tooth decay. 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Mr. Boynton is played by Jeff Chandler, Mr. Conklin by Gail Gordon. Others in tonight's cast were Jane Morgan, Dick Crenna, Gloria McMillan, and Leonard Smith.
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0: For mystery liberally sprinkled with laughs, listen to Mr. and Mrs. North, the exciting, fun-packed adventures of an amateur detective and his beautiful wife. Tune in Tuesday evening over most of these same stations. And be with us again next week at this same time for another comedy episode of Our Miss Brooks. Bob Lamond speaking. 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

0: Ihr hört Nachteulen auf Radio Stadtfilter und heute Nacht hören wir R. Miss Brooks, alte Hörspielserie von CBS.
1: 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It's time for another comedy episode of Our Miss Brooks, written by Al Lewis. Well, last Friday night, the Board of Education held its annual banquet. Our Miss Brooks, who teaches English at Madison High School, was one of those eligible to participate in the festivities.
2: And this is no small honor. The school board banquet is extremely exclusive. In fact, it's only open to members of the board, principals, teachers, students, parents, and anybody else who can cough up $3 for a ticket. As if that weren't difficult enough to manage, the affair was strictly formal. Last Thursday night, therefore, I made a careful inspection of my wardrobe and was forced to the conclusion that my evening clothes just wouldn't do. The tops were in pretty good shape, but the cuffs were all frayed. Friday morning before classes, the subject was brought up again in the office of our beloved principal, Osgood Conklin.
3: Well, Miss Brooks, do you know why I summoned you to school so early today?
2: The janitor is sick and there's some coal to be shoveled.
3: No. The reason I've called you in is to tell you that Mr. Stone, the head of the board, has asked me to make a speech at the banquet tonight.
2: Well, congratulations, Mr. Conklin. You want me to help you frame something appropriate?
3: Thank you just the same, but you've helped frame me before. No, the speech is all written, and it emphasizes, in a subtle way, of course, the athletic as well as scholastic superiority of Madison to the other high schools in this area.
2: Yes, sir, but where do I fit into your plans?
3: You have in your English class one of our star baseball players. With practice about to commence any day now, Stretch Snodgrass must be kept eligible.
2: That's a pretty large order, Mr. Conklin. Stretch isn't a very good student.
3: Good teachers make good students, Miss Brooks. Now then, you gave a test last week on Thursday, to be exact. I remember it because my daughter Harriet received a mark of 94%. What did Snodgrass achieve?
2: Well, he didn't get 94%, Mr. Conklin.
3: Oh, what mark did he get?
2: 12.
3: 12? Isn't that a new record for the course?
2: Actually, it isn't. Stretch's mark was topped on Monday, or rather bottomed. Miss Enright has a girl in her class who received a -2.
3: -2? How is that possible?
2: Besides failing to answer a single question, she spelled her name incorrectly.
3: What? Who is this girl?
2: She's a new pupil, Mr. Conklin, transferred here last week from Clay City High. Her name is Susie Prentice.
3: Prentice?
2: P-R-E-N-T-I-S-S. Or, as she spells it, P-R-E-N-T-I-S-S-S. Her father changed jobs and they had to move.
3: A transfer from Clay City, huh? This is the work of their principal, my arch enemy, Jason Brill. If the Prentices and their backward daughter had to leave Clay City, I'll bet he personally secured a house for them in our district.
2: May I remind you, Mr. Conklin, that Susie is not our immediate problem.
3: Oh, yes, you're right, Miss Brooks. It's Snodgrass. Something's been bothering that boy lately. He seems upset, confused. There's something on his mind.
2: It can't be very large or it would slip off.
3: You've got to find out just what's wrong with him. We can't even hope for any improvement in his grades until he's straightened out emotionally.
2: But, Mr. Conklin, I'm an English teacher, not a psychiatrist. And even if I were, I'm sure that the most careful analysis would only reveal that as a boy, Stretch hated his batting average.
3: Miss Brooks, are you trying to inform me that this assignment isn't, as the student body might put it, right up your alley?
2: Well, yes.
3: I see. Then perhaps I should let Miss Enright handle this. She could get the information we need from Stretch's other teachers. Let's see, he takes biology from Mr. Boynton. Miss Enright could start out by having a nice long chat with Mr. Boynton.
2: Why don't you let me handle this, Mr. Conklin? It's right up my alley.
4: Come in.
2: Good morning, Mr. Boynton. I just wanted to talk to you for a moment before class, but if I'm disturbing anything...
4: Oh, come in, Miss Brooks, come in. You're not disturbing me at all.
2: Don't sound so definite. What I wanted to see you about, Mr. Boynton, was...
4: Oh, I'll bet I can guess. The banquet tonight. Well, I won't keep you in suspense. I'm going.
2: Good for you.
4: Oh, I've been looking forward to this affair for some time now. Haven't been out formal since New Year's Eve. I got the old cedar bag down last night and found my tux in pretty good shape. Oh, by the way, Miss Brooks, do you have your outfit all set for tonight?
2: That depends. Does your cedar bag have a plunging neckline?
4: I don't understand.
2: Let's skip it, Mr. Boynton. I'm quite sure I can't attend the banquet tonight, but we can discuss that later. What I'd like right now is some information about Stretch Snodgrass. Mr. Conklin's quite concerned about his schoolwork recently. Tell me, how's Stretch doing in your biology class?
4: Well, frankly, Miss Brooks, he's a pretty poor student.
2: Well, money isn't everything.
4: As a matter of fact, there's only one pupil who's giving him any competition for last place in the course. She's a new girl named Susie Prentice. Do you know her?
2: If she spells it with three S's, I do.
4: Oh, she's unbelievable. On her last test paper, she classified all animals into three groups. Bivalves, quadrangles, and velocipedes. Isn't that amazing?
2: It certainly is. How did she spell all those words?
4: Well, she didn't spell them. She drew pictures of them.
2: Well, don't discourage her. We may have another Grandma Moses on our hands. But fortunately, Susie isn't my immediate problem. It's Stretch. Mr. Conklin seems to think that something's bothering the boy enough to affect his studies.
4: Well, so do I, Miss Brooks, and I think I know what it is. That kid's in love.
2: In love? Who's the lucky frog?
4: I'm serious. I'm positive it's love.
2: How would you know? I mean... How can you be so sure?
4: It's simple. You can tell by just looking at a person.
2: You can, Mr. Boynton.
4: Of course. When you're really and truly in love with someone, it shows all over your face.
2: It does, Mr. Boynton.
4: Why, surely. The symptoms are unmistakable.
2: They are, Mr. Boynton.
4: Usually, the victims act dazed and lethargic with a vacant, glassy-eyed, almost stupid stare. Oh, you've seen them, haven't you, Miss Brooks? Miss Brooks?
2: I'm sorry, Mr. Boynton. I must have been thinking of something else. I'd better go find Stretch now and have a little chat with him.
4: Oh, very well, Miss Brooks. But I hope you'll reconsider about the banquet tonight. If you do change your mind, let me know during lunch period.
2: I doubt if I'll change my mind by lunch period, Mr. Boynton, unless the cafeteria serves a 60-cent evening gown on their blue plate. Toodle!
5: Hi, Miss Brooks.
2: Well, Stretch Snodgrass. This is the quickest manhunt I've ever been on. Are you heading for the lab?
5: Yes, ma'am. I had to come back on account of my absent mind.
2: Where did you leave it?
5: I've been terrible lately. Can't keep my mind on nothing, hardly. I just realized I made a very bad mistake while I was helping Mr. Boynton clean out the cages before.
2: What did you do?
5: I stuffed some old newspapers back in the cage and threw four guinea pigs in a wastebasket.
2: Don't let that upset you. The change will be nice for them. Before you go back into the lab, Stretch, there's something I'd like to ask you. It's rather a personal question, but I only want to help you.
5: You may fire when ready, Grizzly.
2: Thanks. Stretch, what have you got on your... What's troubling you lately?
5: Well, I'd rather not say, Miss Brooks.
2: But Stretch, maybe I can help.
5: How could you help? You're a girl, too.
2: Thanks again. What's wrong with my being a girl?
5: Well, that's what my whole trouble is on account of.
2: Oh, then it must be true. You're in love, Stretch.
5: Well, I sure am, boy. My folks say it's just puppy love, but I know different. I never in my whole life loved no puppy like I love this girl.
2: But, Stretch, how does this girl feel about you?
5: Well, I don't know, Miss Brooks. I haven't asked her yet. I was going to, though, at the banquet tonight. I even got an advance on my allowance and bought two tickets. But then I found out it was formal and I ain't got no tuxedo.
2: Stretch, I have no tuxedo.
5: I didn't expect you to have a tuxedo. But I sure wish I could borrow one someplace. Of course, there's no guarantee she'll go with me, even if I do get a tux.
2: If it'll help your peace of mind any stretch, I'll not only try to borrow a tuxedo for you, I'll attempt to talk her into going with you.
5: Gee, that'll be wonderful of you, Miss Brooks. She's awful popular and real smart, too, boy. She's been helping me a lot with my studies lately.
2: Stretch, what is this girl's name?
5: Susie Prentice.
2: Susie Prentice?
5: Yeah. Prentiss. She's a new student here. Have you met her yet, Miss Brooks?
2: No, Stretch. But from what I've been able to gather, she's extremely clever. C-L-E-V-V-V-R.
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2: When lunch period arrived, I hastened to the school cafeteria looking for the cause of Stretch's amorous heartburn. I didn't have any luck at first, but finally I sat down at an empty table, and there she was. Mind if I join you?
7: No, ma'am, I don't mind.
2: You're a new pupil here at Madison, aren't you?
7: Yes, ma'am. And you must be a teacher. You're too old to be a student.
2: Well, we're off to a nice start. You're Susie Prentice, aren't you?
7: That's right, but how did you know?
2: Easy, you spell it with three S's. But I haven't introduced myself. I'm Miss Brooks, Susie. I teach English here.
7: Miss Brooks, I should have knowed.
2: Knowed what? Known what?
7: Well, that we'd get along real good. Golly, I knew I'd like you before we ever met. Just when I heard your name. Brooks.
2: How did you know?
7: Oh, I just love names with a lot of S's in them.
2: Then you should get along famously with Stretch Snodgrass. I had a little talk with him this morning, and he seems to think he's in love with you.
7: Oh, it isn't really love, Miss Brooks, I don't think. I guess you'd call it infatuation.
2: Infatuation?
7: Yes, ma'am. And why a cute, good-looking, super athletic fellow like Stretch should get infatuated with me is something I just can't fathom.
2: Well, don't try to fathom it, Susie. You're a girl, and he's a boy, and he's fond of you, and that's all there is to it. These kids were really meant for each other.
7: Well, Stretch is good fun, all right, but there's one thing about him that I just seem to sense is wrong, Miss Brooks.
2: What's that, Susie?
7: I think he's kind of ignorant.
2: Ignorant? Why, Susie, how can you say such a thing?
7: Oh, please, Miss Brooks, now don't get me wrong. I'm not inferring that he's stupid.
2: Oh, I know you wouldn't infer anything like that.
7: Well, he tries awful hard to study. I know because I've been doing my homework with him for a couple of nights now, and I've been helping him all I can. My toughest job so far is trying to learn him some grammar.
2: I'm trying to teach him some grammar myself.
7: Good. Maybe between us we can both learn him something.
2: Well, if Stretch is going to be eligible for anything besides summer school, we'd better pull him out of his present depression. And that, Susie, is up to you.
7: Well, what can I do, Miss Brooks?
2: Go with him tonight to the board banquet.
7: Well, I haven't got any evening clothes, and it's strictly formal.
2: I'll try and dig something up for you.
7: But where?
2: Well, the same place I find Stretch a tuxedo. Will you go if I can borrow an outfit for you somewhere?
7: Well, sure, Miss Brooks. I guess so. I guess I'd like that real good.
2: Fine. You know, you kids won't make a bad-looking couple. You're downright pulchritudinous, Susie. You couldn't say it, and neither could I. That is, modesty wouldn't permit you to.
7: Well, I've got to get down to my locker and change for my gym class, Miss Brooks. So, if you'll excuse me...
2: Certainly, Susie. I won't be alone for long. I see Walter Denton bearing down on us. Hello, Walter.
8: Greetings, O fairest flower of the faculty. If I may join you and this other young lady, I'll... Hey, she's pretty.
2: Tuck your eyeballs back into their sockets. This is Susie Prentice, a very dear friend of a very dear friend of yours.
7: Likewise, I'm sure. Well, I guess I'll be running along now.
2: All right, Susie, I'll hold Walter's leash while you make your getaway.
7: All right, Miss Brooks. And you won't forget about that evening dress now, will you?
2: No, Susie, I'll do the best I can. See you later.
7: Goodbye, Miss Brooks. Toodle, Walter.
8: Toodle, Susie. Say, she's a knockout, Miss Brooks. Very dynamic new material.
2: Down, boy. She happens to be Stretch's girl. Besides, what about Harriet Conklin?
8: Oh, Harriet's still my one and only. I was just giving Susie my man of the world routine number 7. Besides, I wouldn't do anything to hurt old Stretch. He's my pal.
2: That's as good an opening as I've had all day. How about lending your pal a tuxedo for the banquet tonight?
8: But I've only got one, Miss Brooks, and I'm wearing that myself. You see, I've been working after school as a delivery boy at Sherry's department store just so I could buy the tickets. And Mr. Conklin must have a rich uncle that died or something the way he's been buying clothes. Gosh, he got formals for Mrs. Conklin and Harriet and evening clothes for himself.
2: Say, maybe Mr. Conklin has an extra tux now that he's bought a new one.
8: No, he hasn't, Miss Brooks. He gave his old tux away. And this time he bought tails. Can't you just picture it? Mr. Conklin with tails.
2: I usually picture him with only one tail. Gosh, I just got to get those kids some evening clothes.
8: Wait a minute, Miss Brooks. I got an idea. Why don't you call your landlady, Mrs. Davis?
2: Mrs. Davis? She hasn't worn evening clothes since Harding's inauguration.
8: He was about the last Republican to get in, wasn't he?
2: I forget.
8: I didn't mean for you to borrow anything from Mrs. Davis, but when I picked you up yesterday, she told me your sister Angela and her brother Victor attended a formal wedding last week. Maybe they'd lend their outfits for tonight.
2: They might at that. It's worth a try. Let's see now, where's the nearest place from which I can call Mrs. Davis?
8: Why don't you try the telephone?
2: Walter, I don't know what I'd do without you.
8: Well, Miss Brooks, what did Mrs. Davis say?
2: She said she was going over to see her brother and sister today and that she'd ask them to lend Stretch and Susie their evening clothes.
8: Oh, that's swell, Miss Brooks. Will she bring them back to your place?
2: She said she would, Walter. Now, what I want you to do is to tell the kids to meet me in my class right after school. Then we can go home and see what luck Mrs. Davis had.
9: Here you are, Daddy. I've typed a nice, clean copy of your speech for tonight.
3: Thank you, Harriet. Now, run along, dear. I've got a lot on my mind.
9: Something wrong, Daddy?
3: I've just talked to your mother on the phone, and she has informed me that our evening clothes have not been delivered as yet.
9: Well, there's still time. School isn't out for 2 hours yet.
3: I am quite familiar with the schedule of this institution, my dear. But your darling mother is going to spend the balance of the day in the beauty parlor.
9: Well, you can't blame her for that.
3: No, she can use it, heaven knows. That is, I want your mother to be at her best this evening. But she called the department store and told them to deliver our things to Mrs. Davis's place. I'll have to scurry over there like a jackrabbit before dinner time and pick them up.

0: on in, Susie. Stretch. We're home, Mrs. Davis. Mrs. Davis! Oh, I guess she's out shopping. Let's go into the living room, kids.
1: Oh, look here, Miss Brooks. Here's two big boxes. These must be the clothes Mrs. Davis got for us.
2: Well, that's right. Open one of them, Stretch, and I'll get the other one.
1: Thank you, Susie.
0: Here, let me help, kids. Well, what do you know? An evening gown.
2: Wait, two evening gowns, Miss Brooks. Look, one's a little bigger than the other.
0: Oh, now, wasn't that sweet of Angela? She didn't know what size you'd need, so she lent us two of them.
2: Golly, Miss Brooks, this one looks like it would fit you fine. Why don't you borrow it and come along this evening?
0: What? Me put on a borrowed evening gown just so I can attend a banquet and dance every dance with Mr. Boynton and then go out on the terrace in the moonlight? Come on into my room and we'll try these things on.
1: Look what I got, boy. This is even better than a tux. This is a whole set of tails.
0: Oh, well, you can change in Mrs. Davis's room, Stretch, right down the hall. And, Susie, you go into my room over there.
2: Where are you going, Miss Brooks?
0: I'm going to call Mr. Boynton and tell him that if he doesn't pick me up here in 20 minutes, I'll call for him at his house. I'll be right there. Come in, Mr. Boynton.
3: Oh, thanks, Miss Brooks. Hell, I was quite surprised when you told me you could attend the banquet tonight, but now that I... Say, let me look at you.
0: All right.
3: Hi, that's some outfit you've got on. It's stunning.
0: Oh, you just like polka dots.
2: Mr. Boynton.
3: Oh, that's lovely, too, Susie. And you look very handsome in those evening clothes, Stretch. Where did you get them?
1: The same place Miss Brooks got hers.
0: I had charged the account at the store. You see, the kids were a little short.
1: I ain't short.
0: No, but you're going to be late if you don't hurry. You two run along to the banquet, and I'll see you after a while.
2: But it's only 4:00, Miss Brooks. The banquet don't start until 7:00.
0: Stretch can take you for a nice drive around the parking lot. Come on, I'll walk you to the door.
1: Oh, I get you. You want to be alone with Mr. Boynton for a while.
2: Stretch, you shouldn't say things like that. Now, come on, give me your arm.
1: Gee, thank you, Susie.
3: All right, it's good to see you looking so happy, Stretch.
1: Happy? Boy, I'm absolutely delirious.
2: Me too. Well, goodbye, Miss Brooks. And thanks for everything you done.
0: Did, Susie.
1: Yeah, Miss Brooks. Thanks for everything you done did.
0: Well, that's that.
3: Oh, it was wonderful of you to arrange clothes for those kids so they could attend the banquet, Miss Brooks.
0: Oh, shucks.
3: Oh, no, it shows that yours is an extremely warm personality.
0: Come a little closer, Mr. Boynton. It's not that warm.
3: Miss Brooks, there's something about that strapless evening gown that you have on. Well, would you answer one question for me?
0: If it's the question I have in mind, no, that's a trade secret.
3: I just wanted to know, aren't your shoulders cold?
0: Well, come to think of it, Mr. Boynton, they are cold. In fact, they're freezing.
3: I thought so. And I'm going to do something about that right now.
0: You are, Mr. Boynton?
3: Yes, I'm going to get you a coat to slip on.
0: Oh, fine. Well, he could have said hot water bottle.
4: It's me, Connie. I've been to the store.
0: Hello, Mrs. Davis.
4: My, but you look beautiful.
0: Thanks.
4: I'm glad you were able to get yourself such a lovely gown at the last minute.
0: Get myself? But this is one of the gowns your sister Angela lent us.
4: Angela? She wasn't at home all day. Neither was my brother Victor.
0: But those boxes in the living room, where did they come from?
4: They were left for Mr. Conklin. He'll be picking them up any minute.
0: Oh, no.
4: Oh, would you answer it, please, Connie? You're closer to the door.
0: You mean closer to the gate. Well, if it isn't Mr. Conklin, how are you, sir? Glad to see you. What brings you all this way out to this little old neck of the woods,
5: If I may have my packages and a minimum of small talk. I'll leave this neck of the woods like a shot.
0: Packages, did you say? Mm. Well, there's something very funny I have to tell you about that. Oh, very funny indeed.
5: What?
0: There are no packages.
5: Oh, that's a scream. Now then, if you'll kindly... There are no packages, but my wife distinctly told me she had the store deliver them... Let me put my glasses on. Now, Miss Brooks, step a little closer, please. Well?
2: Something wrong, Mr. Conklin?
5: I know that there are many faculty members who would like to be in my shoes, Miss Brooks. But what are you doing in my wife's gown?
0: Please, Mr. Conklin, remember your high blood pressure.
5: And where's my brand new full-dress suit?
0: Take it easy, sir.
5: Take it easy? I bought that suit to go to the banquet tonight.
0: I know you bought it to go to the banquet, Mr. Conklin. That's why you can relax.
5: Why?
0: Because that's just where it is.

0: Garden as our Miss Brooks returns in just a moment. But first...
1: dream girl, beautiful luster queen girl.
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0: And now, once again, here is our Miss Brooks.
1: Well, I sat Mr. Conklin down in the living room and gave him a complete explanation and a cold compress. Then I went into my room, took off his wife's evening gown, and slipped on my little everyday number, the skirt with the clever reversible pleats caused by years of folding over a wire hanger. As soon as I gave him the gown, he slammed out after stretching Susie to get back the rest of the family clothes. Then Mr. Boynton came into the living room.
2: I know you must be terribly disappointed about that evening gown, Miss Brooks, but don't you worry. You're not going to miss a thing.
1: I'm not?
2: No, ma'am. I'm going to take a pencil and copy down Mr. Conklin's speech word for word and read it to you tomorrow. Well, Miss Brooks, how would you like that?
1: Mr. Boynton.
2: Yes?
1: How would you like a punch right in your nose?
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2: 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Subject, Planet New Delaware. Following the procedure outlined in manual for contact with lost colonies, open communication by interstellar radio with New Delaware. This is the first contact established in 200 years. And proceeding on overdrive for personal investigation, situation on New Delaware appears unconventional, to say the least.
3: Hi. Hi there. Hi, Billy.
4: Hi, Tom. Got no time for talking this morning. Got to get this sign up.
3: It's a real pretty sign. No aliens allowed within city limits. What's an alien?
4: Beats me. The mayor told me to put it up. He says to me, Billy Painter, you're chief of police, so I want you to paint me a big sign and set it right in front of the town hall.
3: Aliens. Oh, it's a real pretty word.
5: Billy Painter, I thought I told you.
4: Take it easy, Mayor. I put the sign up.
5: It's not that, it's the church.
4: I painted it just like you told me.
5: I know, but you painted it wrong.
4: I painted that church with a nice bright red. What's wrong with that?
5: I looked it up. It's a little red schoolhouse, not church house. Churches are supposed to be white.
4: Can't keep track of them all. Schoolhouse, church house, jail, post office. Got along fine enough in New Delaware for 200 years without them.
5: I know, but we need them now, and we haven't got much time. Where are the carpenter boys?
3: I saw Sam and Marv over at Ed Beer's Tavern.
5: Well, Billy, you go down there and tell them that they've got to build us a little schoolhouse, and you paint it red. It's very important.
4: Mayor, when do I get a police chief badge? I read that a police chief always gets a badge.
5: Make yourself one. Now go on.
4: All right, then.
5: Oh, it sure is hot here. I don't know why the inspector couldn't have come in winter. Oh, Tom Fisher.
3: Yeah?
5: Tom, I've got a job for you, a very important job.
3: Well, now, look, Mayor, I'm on vacation. Fish won't be back in these waters.
5: No vacation, not now. He's due any day. Tom, how would you like to be a criminal?
3: I don't know. What's a criminal?
5: Well, come over to my house and I'll explain. I've got to appoint a criminal, and it looks to me like you're it. You don't mind sitting right next to the interstellar radio, do you? I'm waiting for a call.
3: Thought that thing was broken.
5: No, it wasn't broken. My father told me always to leave the monitor on recording in case. Just didn't seem to be anybody calling, not for 200 years. Not since that war back on Earth. Oh, it's time now. You just listen to them. They said that they would call just at this time.
6: New Delaware, do you hear me? New Delaware, come in immediately.
5: Yes, we hear you. He's very touchy.
6: This is Colonial Inspector 37.

0: institutions and traditions of Imperial Earth.
1: Imperial? That's funny. All the books talk about Earth as a united democracy.
2: Well, a lot can change in 200 years. And, of course, there's been a war.
0: Do you hear me, New Delaware?
2: Oh, yes. Yes, sir. We hear you.
0: You realize, of course, there is room for only one intelligent species in the universe. Man. All others must be suppressed, wiped out. We can tolerate no aliens. I'm sure you understand, General.
2: I'm not a general. I'm a mayor.
0: You're in charge, aren't you?
2: Yes,
0: then you're a general. I'll be sure you're running an Earth colony, General, with no radical departures from the norm, such as free will, free speech, free elections, or anything else on the proscribed list. It is impossible to administer an empire where everyone does as he pleases. Get your colony in order, General. I will call to inspect you in exactly 1 week. That is all.
2: Well, you see how it is, Tom. Now, Tom, about your job. I'm appointing you town criminal.
1: I don't see why there has to be a criminal.
2: That's a very important part of Earth society. All the books say so, Tom. The criminal is as important as the postman or the police chief. He works against society. If you don't have people working against society, how can you have people working for it? How can there be any more important job?
1: I don't want to do it.
2: Now, be reasonable, Tom. Put yourself in my position. This inspector comes and he meets Billy Painter, our police chief. He asks to see the jail. Then he says, no prisoners? How can I hold my head up and tell him that we don't have any crime? No crime, you'll say. But Earth colonies always have crime. Don't you see that, Tom? Right there, the whole thing falls through. He'll see that we're not truly Earth-like. We're faking it. We're aliens. And you heard what he said about being rough on aliens.
1: Well, yeah, but why me?
2: Can't spare anyone else. And you've got narrow eyes. Criminals always have narrow eyes.
1: Well, they aren't that narrow.
2: Tom, please, we're all doing our part. You want to help now, don't you?
1: Oh, I suppose so.
2: Fine, you're our criminal. Here, I've got this paper all made out for you, just to make it legal.
1: Skulking permit.
2: No, all men but these presents that Tom Fisher is a duly authorized thief and murderer. He is hereby required to skulk in dismal alleys, haunt places of low repute, and to break the law.
1: Now, what's the law?
2: I'll let you know as fast as I make them up. All Earth colonies have laws.
1: Oh, well, what do I do?
2: You steal and kill. Look, I'll give you a couple of books on it. Steal as much as you like. One murder should be enough. Don't overdo it.
1: Well, it don't sound sensible somehow.
2: Well, you can work up to it, Tom. Why don't you start off easy-like by haunting a place of low repute.

0: Hello, Tom. I hear you're our official criminal now.
1: That's right. I have a beer.
0: How's it going?
1: Well, I've been studying. I can't put my finger on it yet.
0: Hey, did you get the weapons Mary Carpenter sent over?
1: Yeah, a hatchet, a spear, two knives, and a blackjack.
0: Uh-huh.
1: I stuck myself with a spear, Ed. The whole thing ain't sensible to me. I can't figure out what's the purpose of crime. What do people get out of it?
0: Here's the beer. I tried a new route this time. Tell me how you like it.
1: Very dry. Less filling.
0: How come you ain't out thieving now, Tom?
1: Oh, I'm planning. My permit says I have to haunt places of low repute, and that's why I'm here.
0: Well, this ain't no place of low repute.
1: You serve the worst meals in town.
0: I know. My wife can't cook. But there's a real friendly atmosphere here. The folks like it, Tom.
1: It's all changed, Ed. I'm making this tavern my headquarters. It's now a criminal lair.
0: Try to keep a nice place and a lot of thanks you get.
2: Hi, Tom. You steal anything yet?
1: Well, not yet, Mary, no.
2: I'll have a paracula, Ed. Don't worry, Tom. You'll catch on. If anyone in this village can learn, you can.
0: Sure, we got confidence in you, Tom.
2: Why don't you steal something right now, Tom? Go ahead.
1: Well, suppose I could.
2: I brought some geefers in my basket. They're real ripe. You could steal those.
1: Well, they are nice-looking geefers, Mary. Real tasty.
0: Go ahead, Tom. Steal it.
1: Well, I... These are nice-looking geefers. Mind if I take one out of the light and look at it?
2: No, Tom, you go right ahead.
3: Now, just a minute there.
0: Hi, Billy, what do you have?
3: I'm on official police business. What were you doing with that geefer, Tom?
1: Just looking at it.
3: I don't think you were just looking at it, Tom. I think you were planning on stealing it. You're a suspicious character. I think I better lock you up for further questioning.
1: No, Billy. What are you doing?
3: I'm doing my duty, Mayor. Tom here.

0: is looking mighty suspicious. The book says...
1: I know what the book says. I gave you the book. You can't go arresting Tom, not yet.
0: But there's no other criminal in the village.
1: Oh, Billy, don't you understand? This village needs a criminal record. Acting suspiciously isn't a crime.
0: All right, but I was just trying to do my job. I'll still get you, Tom. Remember, crime does not pay.
2: Hey, that's a real slick way of putting it, isn't it?
0: I thought it was kind of catchy. I read it in the book.
1: Well, Tom, go ahead now. Steal something.
2: Well, I'm not in the mood anymore.
1: You better get to it soon, and don't forget the murder.
2: Is it really necessary?
1: Oh, I wish it weren't, but this colony has been here for over 200 years, and we haven't had a single murder. Not one.
2: Well, I suppose we should have one. Now, I'll take care of it.
1: Good boy, Tom. We're counting on you. Billy, I want you to paint up a couple hundred signs saying private property, no trespassing, violators will be prosecuted, and a dozen saying speed limit 35 miles an hour.
0: Why? All we got is those quag horses, and they won't go faster than a walk.
1: Never mind. You got to have a speed limit. It's civilized. Well, that's the last of the signs, Billy. You might as well get some sleep.
0: Aren't you going home, Mayor?
1: No, I've got to get out to Fred Farmer's. I appointed him postmaster since nobody ever sends letters around here. I promised to help him write all those letters.
0: Well, good night, Mayor. I guess I better be making my rounds.
1: Good night, Billy.
0: Who's that? Tom? Tom Fisher? You out thieving? Who's there? Don't move, or I'll shoot. Hey, Tom, come back.
3: Hey, what's going on out there? What's all the racket?
0: It's the town criminal, Ed. I think I heard him robbing your house.
3: Yeah?
0: He's made his getaway now, but don't you worry. I'll get him yet.
3: All right, but get him in the morning, will you? Some of us are trying to sleep. Thank you.

0: Morning, Marv.
1: How's the schoolhouse coming?
2: Fair. Would have come along better if I had my saw.
1: Your saw?
2: Yeah. I left it leaning against my door last night. Wasn't there this morning, Tom.
1: Oh, yeah, your saw. Well, you know how it is, Marv. I had to practice some skulking last night.
2: Yeah, sure. Say, do you suppose I could use the saw for a while, just for an hour or two?
1: Well, I don't know. It's legally stolen, you know.
2: Well, I'd give it back. I wouldn't keep anything that was legally stolen.
1: Well, it's in the house with the rest of the loot.
2: Okay, I'll go borrow it then.
3: Tom, I've been looking for you.
1: Morning, Mayor.
3: Did you steal my bronze plaque?
1: I certainly did.
3: Oh, well, I was just wondering. You did it just in time. You see up there?
1: What?
3: Up there, the black dot near the rim of the sun.
1: Oh, what is it?
3: Well, I'll bet it's the inspector's ship. You got your murder planned? Time is running short, Tom. The inspector may land any hour now. That darn radio's been yapping at me something about a revolt at Deng Four, and all Earth colonies are to prepare for conscription, whatever that is. So let's get that killing over with.
1: I don't know, though. Murder...
3: Now, look, Tom. Criminals on Earth commit dozens of murders a day and think nothing of it. All this village wants of you is one little killing. Is that too much to ask? Now, who will it be, Tom?
1: I guess I'll kill George Waterman.
3: Why?
1: Why? Why not?
3: What's your motive?
1: I thought you just wanted a murder. Who said anything about a motive?
3: We can't have a fake murder. On Earth, every murderer has a motive.
1: Well, I don't like the way George walks, never did, and he's noisy.
3: No. That might be good enough for a crime of passion, but you're a legal criminal. Tom, you're ruthless, cold-blooded, and cunning. You can't kill someone just because you don't like the way he walks. That's silly.
1: I better think the whole thing over.
3: Well, don't take too long. Oh, and Tom, don't forget to leave clues. They're very important.
4: Have another beer, Tom.
1: Don't mind if I do.
4: Hey, how do you like the way I fixed the tavern over? I hung up dirty curtains, you know?
1: Oh.
4: That makes it a dismal retreat. Because I figured if this was going to be your headquarters, it ought to be a real criminal's lair. How do you like the bloodstains on the floor?
1: That's only Billy Painter's root berry red paint.
4: Oh, I know, but it looks like bloodstains. Hey, how's the murder coming?
1: Oh, not so good. I've been thinking about it, Ed. You realize I'm supposed to kill somebody? I'm supposed to make somebody cease to exist. I mean, like, take Marv Carpenter. Here he is today working on a schoolhouse, big fella. Now, if I kill him, well, he wouldn't work anymore. I've been trying to imagine it. Marv Carpenter lying on the ground with his eyes glaring open and his mouth twisted and never going to hold a piece of wood in his hands again or never going to sing a song or have a beer or anything. Well, it just made me kind of sick. I mean, I could go on with the thieving, but murder...
4: Yeah, I know, but Tom, it's your job. It's for the good of the village.
1: Murder... I better have another beer. Hey, what's that?
4: That must be the inspector's ship landing. Come on, let's go see.
5: Perimeter guard, advance. Set up portable generators and rocket launchers. All personnel restricted to immediate area of the ship. Sidearms to be worn at all times. And guards at battle station.
3: Welcome to New Delaware.
5: Thank you, General. I'm the inspector. This is Mr. Grant, my political advisor.
6: Is this the capital of the colony?
3: Well, I'm afraid there's only this village on the whole of New Delaware.
5: Only one? Now, Grant, I told you when we surveyed the planet we were wasting our time.
6: Patience. There's always an advantage in every situation.
3: If you gentlemen are ready...
5: Ready?
3: You're going to inspect our village, aren't you?
5: Inspect? I can see it all.
6: Why, of course, General. We're ready. Let's inspect your village.

0: You see, we've got it all. Jail, post office, church, little red schoolhouse. Oh, we're very normal. Very earthy.
1: Rent, I have my efficiency rating to think of. This place is worthless. No smelting, no heavy industry, no atomics, no taxation, no... They don't have anything.
2: Oh, I wouldn't say that, Inspector. If you'll excuse us, General.
3: Of course.
1: I'll be downgraded at the next colonial board. Why, this place is a utopia. It's subversive. We ought to blow it right out of the sky.
2: No, don't be despondent, Inspector.
1: But this whole trip is a total waste of time.
2: Not entirely. New Delaware has a very important commodity for us.
1: What? You saw them? Hulking peasants? Nothing but farmers.
2: Yes, strong, healthy farmers. Good cannon fodder.
1: But...
2: Oh. Ooh, let me take over. General.
3: Yes, sir?
2: How many able young men are there in the village between the ages of 15 and 60?
3: Why?
2: You see, General, Imperial Earth is engaged in a war. The colonies in Deng Four are revolting against the authority of Mother Earth.
3: Oh, I'm sorry to hear that.
1: We need good, healthy fighting men. Our reserves are depleted.
2: We wish to give all loyal colonists a chance to fight for Mother Earth. We're sure you won't refuse.
3: Hmm.
2: Most colonies welcome a little conscription. Cleanses the blood. Reduces crime.
3: Crime? Oh, I thought that would come up. We've taken care of that. I appointed...
1: Now, you see, Grant. 60, 70, perhaps 100 recruits. Not such a waste of time coming here at all.
2: Perhaps not.
1: Sergeant, detail a squad of 50 men armed with portable heat generators to post a guard in the village.
4: All right, Mr. Mayor. Suppose we go talk this problem over.
5: Tom? Tom, you out there?
6: Yeah. I've been skulking out here all day. I'm hungry.
5: Well, I brought you supper. The mayor sent you a message, Tom. He said to hurry up at the murder. He's been stalling the inspector and that nasty little Grint man, but they're going to ask him. They're sure to.
6: All right. And I'll get around to it tonight.

0: Hey. Hey, wait a minute.
1: Oh, hello, Tom. What are you doing?
0: Well, you said there had to be a murder, so
1: I... Now, wait. I didn't mean me. It can't be me.
0: Well, why not?
1: Well, for one thing, somebody has to talk to the inspector. He's waiting for me. Someone has to show him how to...
0: can do that. You think a knife would be more fatal in the heart or in the throat? Well, nothing personal, of course.
1: Wait. If there's nothing personal, then you have no motive.
0: Oh. Well, I guess I could think of one. I've been pretty sore about you appointing me town criminal.
1: It was the mayor who appointed you, wasn't it?
0: Well, sure.
1: Then, look, I'm not a mayor anymore. I'm a general. Look, it's stars, gold braid.
0: Well, what's that got to do with it?
1: Well, you missed the ceremony this afternoon, Tom. Inspector said I had to wear a general's uniform. It was a very friendly ceremony. All the Earthmen were grinning. They were winking at me and at each other.
0: Oh, congratulations. But you were the mayor when you appointed me criminal, so my motive still holds.
1: Yes, but killing a general isn't murder. It's mutiny.
0: Oh. Well, I'm sorry.
1: That's all right. It's just that I've read up on it, and you haven't. Well, I better get back. The inspector wants a lot of the men that he can draft.
0: Are you sure this murder is necessary?
1: Oh, yes, absolutely. Just not me.

0: No luck, huh, Tom?
1: Oh, I just can't do it. Ed, I can't kill anybody in the village. I grew up with them. I've worked with them. I've drunk root beer with them. I don't have any motive for killing any of them.
0: I know, but you do have to commit a murder, Tom. You don't want to let the village down.
1: But I can't kill the people I've known all my life.
0: No, I suppose not.
1: Wait. Wait a minute. I got an idea. Ed, suppose I kill the inspector.
0: Well, what's your motive?
1: Oh, it would be a very terrible crime. I'd be killing for glory, for fame, for notoriety, and it'll show Earth how earthy New Delaware really is. Why, they'll say crime is so bad here that a criminal actually killed their inspector on the very first day.
0: Tom, that's just the sort of thing a master criminal would do.
1: Oh, you think it's a good idea, huh?
0: I think it's great, Tom. But how are you going to do it?
1: Well, one of those soldiers got drunk in a bottle of your Keebler juice and dropped his gun. I picked it up.
0: Oh, is that a gun?
1: Yeah, you push this button here.
2: Hey, look out!
1: I'm sorry, Ed.
0: Now I'll have to get the carpenter boys to fix that hole in the roof.
1: Oh, well, I'll be careful.
0: Did you kill the soldier?
1: Of course not. No point in killing the wrong man. Well, I better get going. I'll wait for him on the path between the mayor's house and the ship.
0: Good luck, Tom.
1: Thanks.

0: 1, 2, 3, 4. Keep in line there. Ah, what a sloppy crew. All left feet.
1: Well, it's a nice night's work. With those landing parties dying like flies, we can use every new man we can get.
0: Don't say that.
1: What, are you afraid the mayor will hear me? Don't be ridiculous. A completely passive population. Sheep-like, obedient.
0: Look at them. No two of them in step.
1: Well, what do you expect from backward agrarians? Wait till those sergeants get hold of them at the base. They'll whip them into first-class fighting men in no time.
2: Halt! Stand and deliver!
3: What the...
4: Why, it's Tom.
2: Hands up, Inspector. Huh? I got you covered. Now, the rest of you, drop your guns and move out of the way.
4: What? Now, see here.
2: Now, go on. I'll drop those guns.
4: Now, what's the meaning of this?
1: And who are you?
2: Tom Fisher. I'm the town criminal. I'm going to kill the inspector. Now, please move out of the way.
4: Criminal? So that's what the mayor was prattling about.
2: Now, I know we haven't had any murders in 200 years, but I'm changing that now. Now, move out of the way.
1: Well, I suppose I'd better get out of the line of fire.
4: No, now, wait a minute. Wait.
2: Now, don't move. I know just how to do it. I've been thinking about it. Now, I'll push this button, and you'll die. You'll fall down on the path, and your eyes will open, and your mouth twisted, and no air going in and out of your lungs, and no beat to your heart, and I can't do it. Here's your gun. Take it. I don't want it.
4: Quick! After him! Sergeant, take a squad and search the forest.
1: Take it easy, Inspector. This whole planet is forest. 10,000 men couldn't find him if he doesn't want to be.
4: But gone. I'll have him hanged on the spot.
1: Oh, I'm terribly sorry.
4: Sergeant, have the entire ship's company turned out. General, I want all your people out looking for him. Shoot on sight. Kill him instantly.
5: Oh, we couldn't do that. Although we appreciate the compliment.
4: What? That man...
5: He's a criminal. That's what I'm trying to explain. I appointed him. We had to have one.
0: You what?
1: You mean... You had no criminals?
5: I'm afraid not. Oh, I'm terribly ashamed. You see, we knew how uncivilized we were, and that's why we did it. I'm dreadfully embarrassed that Tom couldn't handle the job.
1: Well, why did you give the assignment to that particular man?
5: Well, I figured if anyone could kill, Tom could. He's a fisherman, you know. Pretty gory work. Oh.
1: And he wasn't able to kill the inspector.
5: Well, we just haven't had to kill anything for 200 years except fish. The only animals on New Delaware are small grass eaters, and they're not good to eat, so we never kill any of them.
1: Then the rest of you would be equally unable to kill?
5: We wouldn't even get as far as Tom did.
4: I want that man found!
1: About it, Inspector.
4: What?
1: We'd better get away from here. You want men in our army who can't kill?
0: Ooh.
1: Think of it.
6: A morale problem.
0: Ooh.
6: The possibility of infection. One man in a key position endangering a key ship or maybe a whole fleet because he can't kill. It isn't worth the risk, Inspector.
7: Yes, sir. I see what you mean.
6: Order your troops back to the ship. We'll take off at once.
5: Tom! Tom, you can come out now. Tom, they're gone.
8: He's hiding around here somewhere, Mayor.
5: Yeah. Tom! Tom!
9: Here I am. I'm sorry I bungled it.
8: Well, don't feel bad about it. It was an impossible job.
5: I'm afraid it was. I thought that just possibly you could swing it, but you can't be blamed, Tom. There's not another man in the village who could have done the job even as well.
8: What are we going to do with all those buildings, Mayor? The jail, the post office, the little red schoolhouse, the church?
5: Well, I think we'll build a playground for the kids with swings and slides and sandboxes for them.
9: Another playground?
5: Surely, why not?
9: Well, I guess I won't be needing my skulking permit anymore.
5: No, I guess not. Oh, well, we did our best.
9: I had the chance, then I let you all down.
8: It's not your fault, Tom. Look how long it took Earth to get civilized. Thousands of years. And we were trying to do it in 2 weeks.
5: Well, we'll just have to go back to being uncivilized.
9: Yeah.
8: Well, we better get back to the village. Looks like rain.
9: Well, soon I'll start fishing again. Say.
5: What is it, Tom?
9: Oh, it's too late now, but it's too bad I didn't think of it before. I might have been able to go through with it.
5: Think of what, Tom?
9: I think I could have done it. If I'd only had the sense to think of the inspector as a fish. Well, it's too late now. Guess he's just a big one. He's got away.
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2: In just a moment, X-1. But first, when you hear the hearty laugh and familiar voice of the great Gildersleeve tomorrow night, you know you're in for some hilarious adventures. Because wherever Gildy is around, why, somehow things never seem to go as planned. It might be his impulsive nature, or maybe it's his incurable weakness for the fairer sex. But whatever it is, the great Gildersleeve is bound to keep you laughing for a full 30 minutes. Tune in tomorrow night and meet Judge Hooker, Nephew Leroy, Housekeeper Bertie, and all the rest of the friendly people from Somerville as they join the great Gildersleeve. 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

0: From the far horizons of the unknown come transcribed tales of new dimensions in time and space. 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
0: Tonight's story, Junkyard, by Clifford D. Simak.

0: The funny thing about the whole thing was the fact that we had never intended to land on Planet 9. We circled it and decided it was strictly a low-grade affair. It wouldn't amount to anything for a billion years or so. As commander of a galactic survey team, I couldn't waste my time on it. Then my exec saw this junkyard through the telescope. We landed. Took a look at a load of alien machine parts discarded by some other spaceship, and then prepared to take off for Earth. It had all been a waste of time.
1: Engine room, MacIver.
0: This is Commander Warren. All secure?
1: Yes, sir.
0: Very well. Count down for blastoff.
1: Engine room ready, sir.
0: X minus 5. Minus 4. Minus 3. Minus 2. Minus 1. Fire. Mac, what's wrong down there?
1: Well, I don't know, sir.
0: Brady, get the data analyzer ready. We'll have to correct for a new takeoff time.
2: That's the first time I ever heard of engine failure before takeoff.
0: Well, better before than after. Engine room?
1: Yes, sir.
0: What's happening? You boys ready yet?
1: No, sir.
0: Well, burn it, man. Get going. I want those engines started.
1: Sir.
0: What is it?
1: I don't quite know what to say.
0: Well, say something or I'll have you busted.
1: We can't start the engines, Commander. At least I can't.
0: Well, why not?
1: I don't know.
0: Klein, put Klein on.
3: Lieutenant Klein, sir.
0: Lieutenant, what is going on down there? Is there something wrong with the engines?
3: No, sir. I've double-checked them.
0: Well, then let's get them heated up or we'll be on this godforsaken planet the rest of our lives.
3: We can't do it, sir.
0: Klein, suppose you tell me exactly why you can't start the engines. Can you do that?
3: Yes, sir.
0: All right, why?
3: Because, sir, we can't remember how.
0: What?
3: Yes, sir. We've forgotten how to start the engines.
0: Lieutenant, report up here in 1 minute. Bring Dr. Spencer with you.
3: Yes, sir.
0: All right, Brady, where have you got it?
2: Got what, Iron?
0: Don't play innocent. You and I have been doing planet surveys together for 15 years. You carry enough dead weight in grain alcohol on every trip to keep you happy for a million light years. Now, obviously, the boys in the engine room have gotten into it.
2: Impossible.
0: Where is it?
2: I got a few fists in my locker, but nobody's touched it. I checked a few minutes ago.
0: Well, then somebody has got some in the engine room. Come in.
4: Lieutenant Klein, sir, I brought Dr. Spencer as ordered.
0: Hello, Doc. Did Klein here tell you what's going on?
4: He did.
0: How long will it take you to get these guys sobered up?
4: I can't.
0: Why not?
4: Because they're not drunk. I tested Klein in my office.
0: Now, wait a minute, Doc. Are you trying to get me to actually believe that these men, intergalactic engineers with years of hyperficient experience, have forgotten how to start the engines of this ship?
4: That's right.
0: You're serious?
4: Dead serious, Ira. Something, somehow, has caused these men to forget how to start the engines.
0: There it was. It fit in perfectly with a lot of other annoying little things that had been happening to us ever since we put down on Planet 9. It was to have been a routine exploration of a low-grade, uninhabited planet. Some routine exploration. All right, Klein, now listen to me. Do you have manuals aboard? Engineering manuals?
5: Yes, sir.
0: Take the engine room boys and study those manuals. They'll tell you how to start the ship, won't they?
5: Yes, sir.
0: Okay, get going. Doc, I'd like you to stay here with me and Brady for a minute.
5: Okay.
0: Report back to me, Klein.
5: Yes, sir.
0: Okay, Doc, you're supposed to be an expert on space medicine. What is it?
4: I've never seen anything like it, Ira.
0: Brady?
2: Search me, Captain. I've seen them with space blues, alien psychoses, the works. But I've never seen a disease that could make a crew forget how to start the engines.
4: Maybe it isn't a disease.
0: Okay, what then?
4: Maybe it's a deliberate thing.
0: You mean they're faking?
4: No, I know Klein and the others too well for that. I mean, maybe there's some outside influence.
0: Doc, we've surveyed this planet from top to bottom. We know there isn't a living cell on it.
2: What about the junkyard?
4: What junkyard?
0: Oh, he means that pile of rusty space engine parts we found. The boys nicknamed it the junkyard.
4: He's right. Somebody put it there.
0: Well, we know that another spaceship landed here. We know that from the blast marks on the rock. We know that for some unexplained reason, they took their engine apart and tried to put it together again. We know they succeeded in building a much simpler engine, leaving a lot of spare parts, and we know that they took off. The blast-off marks tell us that, too.
2: What we don't know is whether or not they left somebody behind. Or something.
4: What about that stone tower, Ira?
0: The boys looked it over. It's just a pile of stones. They probably threw them together as a shelter while they were rebuilding their engines.
4: Oh, that sounds too simple.
2: I don't like that tower, Ira.
0: Why not?
2: I don't know. It was scary. It had that black look about it. The smell of death. I felt it when I walked past with Klein and MacIver.
0: Oh, that's the Celt in you, banshees and spooks.
2: I still don't like it. I need a drink.
0: Skip it. We should be ready to blast off in a few minutes. Engine room. Engine room. What's going on down there? Engine room. Lieutenant Klein.
1: Daddy. Is that you, Daddy? Did you
3: bring me a present? Daddy, I'm scared.
0: Holy mackerel, that's Klein. He's gone off his rocker. Klein! Doc, I think we better get down to that engine room. When Doc examined Klein, he found him to have the mind and memory of a 6-year-old.
4: That's it, Ira. Something drained Klein of his memory. And that's as much as I can tell you.
0: Well, that's a big help.
4: Here's the manual he was reading.
0: Well, at least we can follow this manual and get off this stinking planet. Hand it to me.
4: Right here. Anything wrong, Ira? Is it all there?
0: It's all here, Doc. This is the engine manual that tells all about the engines. How they operate, how to locate trouble, how to fix them, how to start them.
4: Well, what is it then? You're sweating like a pig.
0: All of a sudden, I can't remember the symbols. Doc, I've forgotten how to read. I left the engine room and went out through the lock to stand on the outside platform of the ship. I looked over the junkyard where the metal of the rusted engine parts gleamed. There was a riddle there. A riddle we hadn't been able to figure out. Why had an alien spaceship landed here, ripped out its engines, and then put together a simple, less efficient engine and taken off again? And they had worked in an awful hurry, judging by the mess they'd left. Why? Why?
4: Mind if I join you, Ira?
0: No, help yourself, Doc. How's Klein?
4: We've made him some toys. He's playing with them. I've assigned Mac to see that he doesn't hurt himself.
0: Doc.
4: Yes?
0: Have you got any ideas on what's happening to us?
4: Well, man experiences incidents, gathers knowledge, knows emotions. Then, as he grows older, he begins to forget those experiences, forget that knowledge. That's what life is, a long series of forgettings. Here, on 9, in some impossible way, the forgetting is speeded up. It happens overnight.
0: No, there's more to it than that. Well, I'm going back to my cabin, try to get some rest.
2: That you, Ira?
0: That's me, Batters.
2: What gives?
0: We're in a jam.
2: There's been planets I wouldn't mind being marooned on, you know. But this ain't one of them. There's something here, Ira. I can feel it.
0: Yes, I can feel it myself. Maybe we should have looked around more.
2: Klein looked around. Klein was the one found that tower.
0: Bertie, that's right. He did.
2: He said he didn't like it. He said it scared him.
0: In the morning, Bad Ears, we'll go and see that tower. In the morning, I took Doc and MacIver and Brady with me, and we walked across the valley to the stone tower. It wasn't much of a tower. Maybe 8 or 9 feet high, made of rocks piled one on top of the other.
4: Pretty solid. Well built and odd. Type F culture, I'd say.
0: Did anybody bother to look inside this thing? MacIver, you were here with Klein yesterday.
5: Yes, sir. We couldn't find a way in, Captain. Klein poked around but gave up.
0: We'll make a way in. Stand back. I think I can shoot the top off it. Oh, now, that should be big enough for a man to lower himself into. Okay, pass a rope around my shoulders.
5: Captain.
0: Yes?
5: In case there's anything, well, dangerous, maybe I ought to go. After all, I'm survey engineer.
4: MacIver's right, Ira.
0: Okay, Mac, your responsibility.
5: Yes, sir. Just fasten the rope under my arms.
0: Mm-hmm.
5: That's it. Now, I'll climb up and lower myself in. If I pull twice, haul me out. One pull means okay. Give me a hand, Brady. Huh?
2: How about a quick shot of whiskey first?
5: Never touch it. Ready? Yep.
0: Can you see inside?
5: Black as a tomb. I'm going to lower myself. Pay out a little rope. Well, it's been lovely. Here we go.
4: One tug. He's on the ground inside.
0: Yeah, I wonder what he's found.
2: I still don't like it.
0: Oh, Brady, there's probably not a thing in there except a few... There's 2 tugs. 3. Come on, haul them out.
2: Heave!
4: Brady, help me through the top.
2: Right. Easy now, Mac. What the heck is in there anyway? Mac! Mac!
5: Dada?
2: Holy jumping asteroids! Doc, he's flipped!
4: No, he hasn't lost his mind. He's just reverted to babyhood.
0: We stood there at the foot of the tower, stunned. MacIver sat on the ground, happy as a clam, playing with his fingers and talking happy little nonsense syllables. Doc, take a look at him. Make sure that he's okay physically.
4: Check. If it's fright, his pulse will be way up. Mac, let me have your hand. That's a good fellow. Now. Good heavens.
0: What is it?
4: I've forgotten what the normal pulse rate is. Pulse. Pulse?
0: Doc, let's get out of here. Brady, pick up MacIver and bring him back to the ship. Come on, let's get away from this tower.

0: A few minutes later, Brady and I sat in the captain's quarters. He didn't do much talking, just sat and tipped his bottle to his lips ever so often. Well, at least we know in a general way what we're up against.
1: Do we?
0: We know there's been knowledge lost, important information forgotten.
1: Check.
0: Now, that memory, that lost skill, that knowledge went somewhere. Maybe there's something in that tower that takes it away. And I have a silly feeling we might even get it back.
1: Have a drink.
0: Bad ears, get a couple of men, volunteers.
1: Now?
0: Now.
1: What for?
0: We're going to find out what's inside that tower. We lowered a rotating infrared movie camera into the tower, took some pictures, and went back to the ship for a look. There was something in there, all right.
2: Now, as far as we can determine, this thing we photographed is shaped like a watermelon standing on end. The movement of the hairs all over it suggests vibrations, such as an antenna of an insect. Underneath are wires leading to terminals that seemed plugged right into the thing.
0: You think it's a form of life?
2: My guess is a combination of living organism and machine. After all, man and machines work together. The difference is that man retains his individual identity.
0: Well, since it doesn't locomote, somebody or something must have put it there.
2: Exactly.
0: It looks like some kind of communication organism.
2: If it is, it's a communication machine that is built to take in information rather than pass it along.
3: Doc, do you really think that egg in there has been stealing our memory?
2: Why not?
3: Well, because it's too wild, that's why not.
2: It's no wilder than a lot of other things we found. Say that that egg is a device for gathering knowledge.
3: But there's no knowledge here to gather. I mean, how often does a ship land on an out-of-the-way melon like this?
0: Wait a minute, Brady. Who says that knowledge has to be collected here?
3: What?
0: I said, why do we assume that knowledge has to be collected right here on Planet Nine? We forget things back on Earth, don't we?
2: Good Lord.
0: Suppose you were some race setting out fish traps for knowledge, and you had plenty of time to gather it. Where would you put your traps? On a planet swarming with intelligent beings where the traps would be found and destroyed or their secrets snatched away? Or would you put them out on some second-rate world where nobody would ever bother them?
2: Good heavens, I'd pick a spot just like this.
0: Let me fill in this picture, Doc. I think that some unknown race is bent on trapping knowledge throughout the galaxy.
2: Ira, if what you say is true, if it is, then every time someone on Earth forgets something, it's because one of these eggs has drained it out of him.
0: Well?
2: It's too fantastic.
0: Have you got a better guess?
2: No.
3: The question is, what do we do next? If anybody gets near that egg, he winds up like some puling little baby.
2: You were pretty near it that first day. Did you forget anything?
3: Well, how should I know? I was too pleasantly lit up on grain spirits to know the difference.
2: Well, the question is still, what now?
0: I'm going outside to think.
2: Ira, yes? There is one thing to keep in mind.
0: What is that, Doc?
2: If those are memory traps, then there must be a way for somebody to empty them. And if we're ever going to get away from here, what's gone in has got to come out.

0: I stood out on the platform of the ship and tried to make some sort of pattern of it. Forgetfulness. That was the key word. All through the galaxy, in every culture, there was forgetfulness. There were lots of learned theories, of course, kinks in the brain, neuroses, data processing. But suppose they were wrong. Might it not be that forgetfulness was caused by thousands upon thousands of these memory traps planted throughout the galaxy, nibbling away at the conscious memory of all the sentient beings that lived among the stars? On Earth, a man forgets slowly because the traps are far away. But here, in their very shadow, a man forgets suddenly. And then another thought entered my mind. What kind of race had set these traps? How did they empty them? How? How?
1: Brady!
2: Huh?
1: Where do you keep your liquor?
2: Not cheap.
1: Come on, where?
2: It's in my locker.
1: Get it out of there, all of it.
2: Ira...
1: That's a direct order.
2: Okay. All of it.
1: That it?
2: Yeah. I never thought I'd see the day when you pulled rank on me, Ira. If you confiscate this stuff, so help me, I'll never
1: forget. Who said anything about confiscating? That is, have you ever really hung one on? I mean, just got pie-eyed drunk?
2: Let's see. Yeah, there was once on Mars.
1: Was that the worst?
2: It was beautiful. Took me 3 days to sober up. They say I fought off the whole galactic patrol for hours.
1: Well, do you think you got enough here to get that polluted again?
2: I got a pretty good supply, Ira.
1: Well, that's good, because in 1 minute, I'm going to give you a direct order to hang on the biggest, most monstrous drunk in the entire history of the universe. But first, you have to volunteer.
2: I volunteer.
1: No, not until I explain why I'm doing this.
2: Ira, this sort of project don't need reasons. It's a pleasure.
1: Let me finish. You know that egg up in the tower?
2: Yeah.
1: The minute you get near it, it grabs your mind, wipes it clean, right?
2: Yeah.
1: And a lead space helmet doesn't shield you, as we saw with MacIver.
2: Right.
1: Now, Doc thinks this egg is a kind of communications thing.
2: It must be.
1: Okay, you're a communications man. What do you do when you can't shield a communication?
2: Well, that's easy. You scramble it. Any fool knows. Holy mackerel.
1: Exactly. Are you still game?
2: You think it'll work?
1: I don't know. I think it might.
2: Well, suppose it doesn't.
1: You'd be a babbling infant like Klein and MacIver.
2: If we don't stop that thing, it'll happen anyway.
1: Unless we can remember how to start the engines.
2: Okay, Ira. I'll do it. When do I start?
1: Right now.
2: Well, Ira, here's mud in your ever-loving intergalactic eyeballs. You know something? I'm beginning to like this mission already.

0: Well, that kills the last bottle.
1: How am I doing, our old buddy?
0: You're not drunk enough. I should have picked somebody like Doc, except he'd probably pass out.
1: I'm not drunk enough, huh, old buddy pal?
0: Not yet.
1: Well, then, in which case, old buddy, I'm going to have to do something I never like to have to do.
0: What's that?
1: I'm going to have to go into my extra special emergency reserve supply. It's a little supply I keep in case of getting marooned on a planet, you know? I don't like to go into it, but in this case, it's my duty. I'm a rambling wreck from Georgia Tech and a heck of an engineer. A rambling wreck from Georgia Tech and a heck of an engineer. Woo! Blast off!
0: Okay, I guess you're ready. What do you think, Doc?
2: Most amazing thing I've ever seen.
0: Is he drunk enough?
2: What I want to know is what's keeping him conscious.
0: Okay, Bad Ears, on your feet. Help him up, Doc.
1: Right. Rambling wreck from Georgia Tech.
0: Let's go, Bad Ears.
1: Right. Rambling wreck from Georgia Tech.
0: Somehow we pushed, hauled, and stumbled Bad Ears Brady out of the ship and up to the rocks to the egg tower. We erected a tripod over the hole with a block and tackle, passed a rope around Brady's chest, and hauled him over the entrance to the tower. There he swung like some overstuffed pig, singing raucously under the eerie moonlight.
1: Ramblin' wreck from Georgia Tech!
3: Well, what do you say, Ira?
0: We got the earphones on him so they can't slip off.
3: They're on.
0: Well, I guess we're ready to lower him.
3: Ira.
0: Yep.
3: You sure? It's a man's life.
0: I'm not sure, Doc. But as commander of this expedition, I sometimes have to risk the lives of my men.
3: Okay, Ira.
1: Lower away before I start to get sober. Lower away. Blast off. Fire one. Fire two. Bon voyage, Ira.
0: Good luck, Brady.
3: Good luck. He's at the bottom, Ira.
0: Yeah. Bad Ears, can you hear me?
1: Get your hands out of my hair. Something's got his hands in my hair, Ira.
0: Well, the thing must be picking at his brain. Brady, listen to me. Do you see the egg?
1: See, yeah, that's my buddy, Ira. My little old egghead buddy. You and me buddies, egghead, right? Haven't
0: you? Oh, good Lord, he's got a bottle with him. He's pouring it on the egg. Brady, listen to me. The wires.
1: Wires?
0: The lead wires you took in with you.
1: Yeah.
0: Pull out the studs on the egg and hook your wires to it. You got that?
1: Just a minute. We and
2: Edgar's
1: gotta have a drink.
2: Oh, good heavens. It's no use, Ira. He's too drunk to know what he's doing.
0: I'll try again. Brady, listen. Your friend, the egg, can't hear you, see? He can't have a drink until you hook your wires into him. You got that?
1: Sure. That's an awful thing. That's dreadful. Okay.
0: What's he doing? Doc, you getting any impulses?
2: Not a thing.
0: Maybe we better haul him out. If he starts to sober up...
2: Maybe we'd better.
0: Okay, one, two...
2: Wait a minute.
0: What?
2: I'm getting something, Ira. What? This is fantastic. Oh, I'm getting something.
0: All right, haul him out, quick.
2: All right, come on.
1: A rambling wreck from Georgia Tech.
0: Brady, are you all right? Doc, help me. Take a look at him. Is he okay?
2: Yes, he's okay. Just passed out.
0: Let's get him back to the ship.
2: Right. You know what, Ira?
0: What?
2: Tomorrow about 9 a.m., we're going to be in on the most colossal hangover in the history of mornings after.
0: We were in on more than Doc Spencer had bargained for. More than any human being had any business being in on. Well, Brady, how do you feel?
2: Shoot me.
0: You turned the trick.
2: Trick?
0: The tower. You hooked into the egg. The stuff is rolling out now. Doc and the boys have got a recording hooked up. The stuff they're listening in on is enough to set your teeth on edge.
2: What's that?
0: The information that mind trap has been collecting for hundreds of years. It'll take us years to sort it out, but we're getting some of it straight already.
1: Any of our own stuff?
0: Plenty.
1: Anything on engines?
0: Well, not on our engines.
1: So?
0: We got the dope on the junkyard engine. Mac and the boys are helping to get it assembled. We're ripping out our own engines and just keeping some of the parts.
1: Another junkyard, huh?
0: Another junkyard. The engine we're building now is superior to anything ever built.
1: Pretty handy little gadget, that egg. Only one thing.
0: What's that?
1: Tell Doc if he comes across a good hangover remedy to let me know, huh?

0: It took us about 6 days to assemble new engines using some of our parts and some of the advanced designs from the junkyard. During most of that time, Doc Spencer sat down at the tower with a set of headphones monitoring the information from the egg. He was like a man possessed. I didn't think anything unnatural was happening until the night of the sixth day. Well, that does it. The boys have got the engines ready for blast-off. There's a full moon, too.
1: We should be able to lift her by tomorrow morning, huh?
0: We're blasting off in exactly 1 minute, that is.
1: What?
0: In exactly 1 minute.
1: But Ira, Doc, and some of the techno boys are down monitoring that egg.
0: I know it.
1: Well, it'll take them 20 minutes to get back into the ship with all that equipment.
0: They're not getting back.
1: Huh?
0: I said they're not getting back.
1: Ira, are you nuts?
0: Come here, that is. I want you to take a look through this field scope. You can get a good close-up of Doc and the boys who have been monitoring that egg.
1: Now, wait till I get it focused.
0: You got them?
1: Yeah.
0: Take a close-up.
1: Mother in heaven.
0: You see why we have to leave them here?
1: Those faces, they're like some kind of beast. What is it, Ira? What's happened to them?
0: The same thing that must have happened to the crew of the last ship that touched here. The same thing that made them blast out of here in such a tearing hurry.
1: What?
0: That is, there isn't only knowledge in that thing. Those boys are monitoring something else.
1: Something else.
0: Personality, that is. They're not human anymore. They're turning alien.

0: They were still there when the ship roared up away from Planet Nine and pointed her silver nose toward Earth. We could see them in the scopes. A group of tiny figures crouched over the recording equipment, their earphones plugged into the egg. They didn't even look up when we blasted off. They were no longer human now. They were something else. Something a million light years old. And of another world.
1: You have just heard X-1, presented by the National Broadcasting Company in cooperation with Galaxy Science Fiction Magazine, which this month features the R. DeWitt Miller story, Swenson Dispatcher. The story of a shrewd but unscrupulous spaceship dispatcher who tries to best the rival airlines by unethical means, and with most surprising results. 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

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We love you. I give

what you be about. 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How you deserve to eat when you were snoozing with your feet out. Polluting me with dreams, with disillusions I could reach out. Cruising, I should sleep, pick a new one on the street, pal. I'm choosing not to peep, you ain't cool enough to beat down. I got enough pull to tug a tree, I hit the jeweler for my tea style. When coolers with a gleam, play this move and did the scheme route. Rulers of the east, I got ruins up in East Town. Ruthless in my jeans, learn to use it up in D's house. Cooling off the links, plus the rumors loving green mouth. The boomers didn't tease, but the Buddha brought some peace round. I would have thought I did produce it how they be sound. I took precaution with the usage cause it bring doubt. My hunger started as a youth, I didn't see crown. Just stuffed apartments in the loot. 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

0: 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I'm switching now to English, because my French is unfortunately gone.
1: It's alright.
0: Hello, nice to have you here, Nathalie.
1: Hello, lovely to be here, thank Hello. You so much.
0: You're playing tonight at the Musikfestwochen, and for me as a Winterthur person, Musikfestwochen is kind of a, we always say it's like the fifth season of the year.
1: Yeah.
0: So, and for me also, it's like when Musikfestwochen are over, it's also the summer is over.
1: Oh.
0: For me a little bit. So, did you have a good summer so far?
1: Yes, like really intense, like every year, but lots of concerts, like in Europe and in Switzerland, and it's so nice to be back on stage on some really nice festivals. So yeah, really really happy about it, even though quite tired.
0: You played a lot, I guess.
1: Yes, with the like a little bit less this year, but I think it's 30 gigs in a year.
0: Okay,
1: 35. And yeah, it's quite intense, but I'm with a really good team, so I'm really happy about it and going to a really nice place, so cannot complain.
0: Very good. The last time I saw you was also here at the Musikfestwochen, but you played at the Albany.
1: Exactly. Yeah, genau.
0: Exactly. It was packed and quite hot there.
1: Yeah, really sweaty night.
0: But good energy. How do you remember this night?
1: It was awesome. Like I really love to play on big stage for sure, but it's really nice to come back to those little bars, super crowded with lots of energy, and everybody went crazy, and me as well. And I really, really big night and lots of fun.
0: And what happened meanwhile? I mean, now you're playing on the main stage, so.
1: Yeah, I mean that now I had time to like build better live with lots of dancers. I have 4 dancers tonight and I'm really happy about it. And I think I just try to do as much as possible to expand the project but still keep the same spirit behind it. Hmm. And yeah, I'm really happy to be on the main stage now, but as well I'm really looking forward coming back to some small bars, rave party, because that's where everything begins, so I'm really grateful for that.
0: Do you still play sometimes in smaller bars?
1: Ah, yes, I do. And as well in some rave party, in squats, because I think that they really to me, in Switzerland, the whole culture come from those places. Because
0: exactly, yeah.
1: If they weren't here, I couldn't even be here, because I trained so much in those places, so I'm really grateful for all those places. So if I can, I always try to come back to say hi and have a nice concert there.
0: Yeah, absolutely. It's as you said, squats and these underground places are so important for growing artists.
1: Yes.
0: Everybody sees the artists when probably, or not everybody, but a lot of people when they are kind of on main stage.
1: Yeah.
0: But they don't realize where they're coming from, because almost everybody started like this.
1: Yes, like if they weren't here, I couldn't be here. And I mean, they do as well a really important part, like socially. They take care of people. Like if you don't have any money, if you don't have like an ID, you can go there, still have a nice night. Sometimes you can sleep there, you can eat there. So I think that it's really important that we still fight today so those places can exist. Mm-hmm. And yeah, in culture-wise, like without those places, like Switzerland would really miss a lot of artists today.
0: Mm-hmm. Absolutely agreeing. What also happened is you have your debut album out.
1: Yes.
0: I guess. You didn't have a record when you played in the Albany.
1: No.
0: Just had tracks.
1: Yeah, yeah, it's I released it in March and it's called Et la fin sera belle, and it means like, and the end will be beautiful. Because I think that today we all have the impression that the world is burning, like everything is going down and politically it's quite crazy at the moment. So I think that, as I said, like squats, rave party culture really brings kind of hope in all of this. So yeah, I guess that this album is to like say thank you to all those places that bring something to the table. Yeah.
0: Nice. Me, myself, and also Luana, I think, who get you here. We're both coming from, let's say, the heavy metal scene or heavier scene.
1: Yeah.
0: And normally, you always say the more extreme the music is, the more relaxed are the people who are attending the show.
1: Yes.
0: So your show is also like high energy. So
1: yes.
0: How would you describe your fans then? Also calmed down, or
1: you mean my fans or yes. my fans?
0: People who are coming to your show.
1: It's funny because it's really diverse, and a lot of mom actually really like my music, and a lot of children as well.
0: Okay,
1: and that's what actually touches me. It's because even though if it's quite intense music, you can really see that it's kind of family friendly because the values are like people understand the values that are behind the show, and they take a great time in it. So, yeah, I guess I got. A pretty familial public, yeah.
0: That's also nice.
1: Yeah, but I agree with the calmer, like the heavier the music, the calmer is the artist. Lots of people are really surprised when they talk to me that I don't shout on them and that I'm a really calm person. And yeah, I think that's quite right. Yeah.
0: Yeah, that's the other question you get now to another question I had, because I also heard, or you mentioned it in another interview, that you're mostly a calm person, and
1: I guess, yeah.
0: If you would be like on stage, you would screaming to everybody,
1: yeah.
0: But that doesn't happen. So you describe yourself as
1: Because it's
0: relaxed,
1: I don't
0: calm down person.
1: I don't know the word in English, but like exutoire, like to me, like music is a place where I think it's still a part of me, but you can really like express all those things that you cannot express when you walk in the city or go to the supermarket. Like you cannot just lay on the ground and shout like, why, what the fuck is wrong with this world? So I think that music is a really good place to release all this energy and to bring all the people with you. And yeah, the more I perform, the more I'm calm, like in my day-to-day life.
0: Okay, and since you describe yourself as a calm person, probably you can give us some insight. What are your most preferred activities besides music then?
1: Mm.
0: So what can we imagine?
1: I mean, I really like but like going to cultural, like those rave party, those squats, it's something that really touches me. But usually I work there, so I don't party that much, but like I help the processes.
0: Okay.
1: I mean, yeah, sometimes I do sports. Sometimes I just watch the wall and wait. I mean, it's hard to say because at the moment my whole life is like building around music, so I don't really have that much time, like... but yeah, I'm quite good at video games, I would say.
0: Okay.
1: But yeah, at the moment, my whole life is kind of turning around music. So yeah, no, not a lot of things to say around this.
0: Not space for other things.
1: At the moment, but I will try to take some time. Yeah.
0: Okay. But music and video games, I heard it's a good combination.
1: Yeah.
0: Yeah.
1: Yeah, and it's a really, as well, a really good place to like express yourself and get wild.
0: Okay.
1: Without hurting anyone, so.
0: Let's go back to this scene thing, because you have so different elements in your music. I mean, there is there's the spoken word element, you're kind of a rap artist, but you are not. So, where would you say you're belonging to, scene-wise? So when
1: it's funny because I just say I do rave party rap. But people tell a lot of things about me. So the people from the mainstream industry say that I'm underground, and the people from the underground say that I'm mainstream. Mm. So I guess that's a good mix. And I mean, I'm from this rave party scene of the 90s, like Prodigy and so on, but I really do like the pop star aesthetics, and I'm in those big shows with dancers and like some... I really like popular music as well. So I'm trying to, I guess to me I would say like rave party rap, and it's a mix between pop, 90s energy, rave, and like a summer hit, I guess.
0: Do you have something special in mind for the show tonight? You said you have your dancers with you.
1: Yeah, I have four dancers tonight. I'm really happy about it because I love when I have so many people dancing around me. They're really, really good. So I think that we're just going to have lots of fun. It's the first first gig of the weekend. So we have a lot of energy tonight. So yeah, just have a lot of fun.
0: Very good. Yeah, I hope, I wish you all the best for your show.
1: Thank you so much.
0: And thank you that you've been here.
1: Thank you.
0: And...

0: Hallo, hallo und wir sind back und jetzt bei uns im Studio Omar frisch angebracht, Barbie Cup, wo heute Abend am 11 Uhr im Albanisch spielt. And now we're switching to English as well. Hello, welcome.
1: Hi.
0: Nice to have you. Yeah, is it like your first time in Winterthur? Or have
1: well,
0: you been here?
1: It's the first time performing in Winterthur. All
0: right.
1: But I have been to Winterthur once, I think.
2: Yeah, I saw a black metal concert at Gesverk like 10 years ago.
3: Uh-huh. Which one?
2: It was Karach Angren and Flesh God Apocalypse.
3: Ah. 10 years ago?
2: 10 years ago.
3: Okay.
0: Maybe you see it in Omar, but that's like, he's very into heavy metal. That's why he was so excited that you just said that. Nice.
3: Exactly, yeah. And I know the Gosberg very well. And it's kind of a family. That's
1: Technorama.
3: It's another story.
0: Technorama, yeah.
1: This one, classic.
0: Okay. Of course.
3: I thought you would say, yeah, we were here at the Musikfestwochen, but...
1: I actually haven't been to Musikfestwochen yet, but I'm very excited to be here.
0: Yeah. There's always a first time, yeah.
3: So I think you did mention that we have two people here.
0: I just wanted to go.
3: On the sofa is Maddie and Sam. And I mean, you did the research, they told me. I didn't do the research. I wasn't sure if Barbie Cup is just one person on stage, but actually two. And I said, and you, who are you? I asked you, Sam, and he said, yeah, you know, I'm just a musician. But what do you mean by just a musician? Is Maddie not a musician? Or
2: I wouldn't even say I'm even less than that. I'm just I'm here and I basically just press play on her samples and kind of drum over it. But I don't take credit for being Barbie Cop. It's all her songs. It's all her genius. And I'm just happy to tag along. I'm like the younger brother she has to bring to a party. Like our parents made us. You know, made us do this together. She doesn't have a choice. She didn't want me to come to the interview. I said I'll come and watch, and now I'm talking, so I'm sorry.
1: Yeah, so I basically would be grounded for like 3 years if I don't take Sam with me to a show, so.
0: Because you're actually brother and sister, right?
1: Yeah, exactly.
0: That's so cool. That's so cool.
3: It's very cool, yeah.
0: So when did you start like making music together? Was it actually just for the live set, or was it like before when you were like...
1: So we had a band before called Dream Parade, and we were five people. And then everyone kind of went their own directions musically. And
3: black metal band.
1: It was an indie rock band. And then I started making these songs on my own. And then when we wanted to do a live show, Sam directly joined the project for the drums.
0: Cool. And is it right that you started your live set only like in 2024 now after... Barbicopium after that EP, or did you perform before?
1: No, we performed a bit before the EP. We had a different format. We also had a bassist back then, and we're doing a bit different sounds. But our first show, I think, was end of 2022, so a while back.
3: Okay.
2: But our first one where we perform as a duo was Lauter Festival in probably 2024, right?
3: Ooh, Lauter Festival, yeah.
0: That's a good one.
3: Yeah. And but Sam just told... that it's all your music, your songs. Are you agreeing? I mean, is it like this, or how are you?
1: I mean,
3: coming up with the music.
1: So I produce mainly entirely on my computer in my room. I used to be producing on my phone with GarageBand, and then I upgraded to a computer. And I have one other friend, Simon, who helps me co-produce and like clean up the songs and stuff, and then. Yeah, that's how the...
3: You upgrade your computer also with GarageBand.
1: Exactly.
0: I mean, it works. You don't really need anything more.
1: Right.
0: I mean, yeah.
1: For the record, I am using Ableton now, but sometimes I go back to GarageBand for demos and stuff, I think. It's the best.
0: Cute. Very nice. Yeah. So I just talked a bit. I just said something about your EP, your second EP, and this year you're releasing your first album, debut album, Bombe sur le groupe chat.
1: Yes.
0: Such a fun name as well.
1: Thanks.
0: It's coming out in October.
1: Yeah.
0: And yeah, how's that going?
1: Hey, I'm really excited. I wrote these songs like a year ago, and it was a big break for me creatively. Like, I was really enjoying the process of writing them, and I was really proud of them. So I'm excited to come back to them. I mean, I'm excited for them to be released also. The process is always so long, like you write them a year or a year and a half earlier than when they're released. So it's interesting to see the evolution, but I'm really excited to have them come out.
0: Excited as well, yeah.
3: Mm-hmm. And since you mentioned now the black metal thing, and on the social media I also saw that you had a... you used the music of Yellow Magic Orchestra, which I also really like.
1: Yeah.
3: So two completely different things. But mm-hmm. where would you say your musical inspiration is coming from then?
1: Hey, I mean, I think from every genre there's stuff to appreciate, and like there's talented people in every single type of format and type of band. I think we were strongly, for this project specifically, interested in this new wave of internet production and electronics, like autotune and the experimentation with these sounds that they're not new, but were kind of rehashed, I feel, in a way, in a new movement of like hyperpop and internet music and culture like this. So, but obviously with bowing down, like I constantly still listen to Yellow Magic Orchestra or Ways Blood and like bands that okay. are a lot more indie and very also instrumental or instrumentation.
0: Yeah, very nice. Yeah, I think you have like you build a whole world like for this project, and I don't know if are you playing like a bit of a character as well when you're on stage or when you write the songs, or is it you like?
1: I think that constantly evolved. At first, I was very determined to do a character because I really wanted to build the world. And now as it's evolving, I feel like these two personas are merging more, especially in the new album. Well, everything's in French, and I think changing the language made my expressivity change. And it's a lot more vulnerable, and it's a lot more sassy, and it comes from a bit of a different place. So, I mean, I guess it's a bit of a character that evolves also with the me that evolves. So it's a bit of, both are true, I would say.
0: Mm-hmm. Very nice, very nice. I think, yeah, you just said you switched to French. The first songs you made were all English.
1: Yeah.
0: Or did you make French songs, or is Morte Vivante the first French song?
1: Vide was the first French song that came out last year, I think. And I don't know, this was also kind of natural new way of exploring. I think I realized that I also liked the way that I wrote in French, and I was able to be direct in ways that I'm not able to be in English, because I was always like hiding behind metaphors and like making things sound vague and ethereal. And now in French, it's just, I kind of play with, I obviously am very dramatic in the songs that I write. Like I'll take something that's like sort of true and then make a big deal out of it in the song. And that's what's really fun for me. Like it's really playful in new ways. So
3: it's nice.
0: Various. I had to put it through the... I'm also not that good in French. We just... we had Nathalie Froehlich here before.
1: Yes.
0: And Omar was like, yeah, my French is not that good. Mine isn't as well. So I had to put everything through DeepL.
3: It's not good anymore, unfortunately.
0: Yeah.
3: It's not good anymore, but...
0: Dommage.
1: Yeah. I'm pretty sure your French is better than my German.
0: Ich probiere. Hey, let's go. Nice.
3: But you said before, you know Nathalie Froehlich from the Romandie scene,
0: mm-hmm.
3: and she's playing here tonight.
0: Mm-hmm.
3: I think 3 years ago she played at the Albani where you were playing.
1: Cool.
3: So she's now main stage. So
1: very cool.
3: Do you also have a stretch strategy to...
1: Hey.
3: To build up the scene of music to go to the main stage?
1: I mean,
3: do you have a master plan?
1: Strategy is a big word. I think we have a residency coming up this autumn where we're going to change quite a bit of stuff about the live show and work with new people on making the new songs come to life. So we'll see how that goes. I'm really excited for the new set and new setup.
3: Okay, a residency means you...
0: Get together like in a house or
1: what? Yeah.
3: Exactly.
1: Yeah, so here,
0: I don't know what you want to say.
1: Exactly. I mean, here it's, we have like a venue that we're gonna be at for like a week, and then we can like rehearse the set for or like and build the set basically from scratch.
3: Okay.
1: And then at the end have like the finished product kind of.
3: Very cool.
0: Cool.
3: Yeah, that helps a lot. normally to evolve, to go deep into a...
1: Yes, exactly.
3: To a project or record or live performance.
1: Yeah, exactly. I think it's cool to evolve.
2: Well, especially since it's been now a couple years that we've been touring in this format. And I think your writing styles, you said you've evolved and you're writing more EDM-y, really fun experimental music that's, even though it's still very pop, but that we have to kind of reconsider of how we're going to transmit this live. Because for now we have a drum kit, just a drum kit with samples, and I think it's a good opportunity to kind of see how we can pay respect to your new album and in a creative way.
1: Hey.
0: Very exciting. I'm just looking out of the container because I'm not sure if our next interview partner is on the way or not. Do we have any information on that? But I have a... We have Ali coming in.
4: Yes, so the information is that Jewel X should be in the backstage at the moment, but he is not. Ozina is still there, so if he will arrive, she will come back with Jewel X, but at the moment...
0: Easy, then we'll just make a flying change when they come, yeah.
3: Yeah, but I think... I have
0: another question. I was just really excited to see it. Your music video for... Baby. Oh my god, I loved it. It's a Just Dance video. Yeah. Holy shit. I had like a throwback. I was like, I want to dance now.
1: Nice.
0: And my question was, it was some years ago.
1: Yeah.
0: Do you still, can you still do the dance?
1: Yeah, I still do it on stage. Okay, maybe not the verses. That's a good question. But like the chorus, I do it on stage every time.
0: So fun.
1: Yeah.
0: Yeah.
1: I actually had, right, like 2 days before I published that video, I realized that there was an area in the video where there was a nip slip.
0: Ooh.
1: So I was like there in my room till like 3 a.m. like taking it frame by frame and like photoshopping the nip slip.
0: Fair enough.
1: Yeah, but hey, it's good now. I don't think you would have even seen it even if it was there. Like, who cares?
2: You have to say too that music video, you did everything by yourself. You filmed it on green screen. You learned Blender in a few months. Like, that was impressive. Yeah.
1: I learned Blender in a few months and will never use it again, unfortunately.
0: But amazing work.
1: Thank
0: DIY
1: you.
0: Let's go.
1: Thanks. I'm glad you enjoyed it.
0: Yeah, I did. Yeah, and I think
3: but you did, I got it right that you do this dance on stage. What?
1: Yes, exactly.
3: That's how Sam is doing the dancing. No,
2: that's the annoying thing is I'm on drums, so you have to stay pretty static. There's not much freedom you have for movement. Which is Madeline definitely does not need me dancing on stage. She has such amazing energy and performance. Aww. That you know, I can just sit back and close my eyes and pretend I'm drumming in my room.
1: That's sweet. I'm pretty sure you would contribute a lot if you danced, Sam.
2: I would contribute, but you know, whether it's good or bad, that's another question.
0: Well, I hope I get into Albani tonight to see you. I hear it's sometimes hard to get in because it gets full very quickly.
1: Crazy.
3: Full, very hot.
2: We can talk to the security guards, work something out.
3: I mean, those are the best shows, no?
1: Yeah. Yeah. No, I'm Normally. Excited. We haven't played in a while, so it's going to be fun.
2: Yeah. Very cool. We're both overwhelmed by the crowds and how many, like, it's fun to be back in a festival, but it's been a while.
1: Well, for you, you've been in the mountains for 2 weeks.
2: Yeah.
0: Good for you, yeah. Thank you for being here and have an amazing show.
1: Thank you so much.
2: Thank you so much.
0: Good time.
1: Thanks.
3: Yes. And probably, we hear another track.
0: Internet.
3: Barbecue track.
0: Internet baby, please.
2: If not, I can pretend to be Julex and I can do that interview.
0: Oh, all right, you think so? In Berndeutsch, you can do that.
3: Kein Problem.
4: From Barbecue, we have Barbecopium here.
0: Oh, yes, let's go.
4: Is that okay?
0: Of course.

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2: 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Location unknown. Friend out cold. Passed out of the back. And down below.

0: smiling for the photographers. Hey, Lady Lindy.
1: I don't even have my own.

0: sick in this obsession to hurl myself against the sky.
1: And Allen Ginsberg singing, America, why are your libraries full of tears? What's that sound? Everybody knows what's going down.

one, only one. Freedom, one, soul.